Absolutely stunning. Welcome to Ariadne's Thread. You're listening to a community radio station. We are WCOM. I'm so happy to be with you. Welcome to Ariadne's Thread. My name is Miss Wren. I'm the host of the show, which is on Wednesday evenings from 7 until 9. And I'm just so happy to be in the middle of this set about Dolly Parton. We are celebrating the lives of three American women tonight. We started off with Gloria Steinem. We are now deep in the heart of Dolly Parton and her music. And in a little bit, we'll get to some Cassandra Wilson, wonderful jazz singer. That last piece from the Waylon Jennies, just a stunning rendition of Light of a Clear Blue Morning. And I'm so sad that I think that they were at DPAC sometime over the summer and I didn't get a chance to see them perform. Waylon Jennies, just gorgeous voices, and their a cappella version of that tune from Dolly Parton on the record called 15. We started off with Alison Krauss singing 9 to 5 from an album called Just Because I'm a Woman, Songs of Dolly Parton. We followed with Dumb Blonde from Dolly Parton and Miranda Lambert from the soundtrack to the movie Dumplin'. I hope I'm not misquoting Dolly Parton when she would say that she didn't mind when people called her a dumb blonde, because she would say, I'm neither dumb nor blonde. And then we heard from three women, Emmylou Harris, Dolly Parton, and Linda Ronstadt, singing Even Cowgirls Get the Blues from an album called Songs of the West. We then followed with Joan Osborne, one of my favorite pieces on that Just Because I'm a Woman album. She was doing a rendition of Do I Ever Cross Your Mind. Back in the million years ago when I used to play guitar, I was always trying to play that song because I just love that piece. One of the things that I love about Dolly Parton's writing is that it's very romantic, it's very beautiful, it's very sincere and honest in this beautiful, sometimes naive way, but there's always like an optimism that shines forth. Even in the songs that are sad, there's always this gorgeous sort of optimistic look, and that's truly American. We also heard Dolly Parton in there from her album called Little Sparrow. We heard the title track, and even though she was telling women to be aware of the hearts of men, she was married to a beautiful relationship with her husband who passed away about a year before she did. And they had a very long and healthy relationship. And we finished out with the Waylon Jennies, Light of a Clear Blue Morning. Well, my name is Miss Wren. I'm on the air on Wednesdays, 7 to 9 p.m. Stay tuned. Hang out with me until 9 o'clock. Coming up at 9 is a show called The Dance Megamix with DJ Don Play. He spends 2 hours of dance music from all around the world, all kinds of different styles, and all on vinyl out of his home studio in Chapel Hill. And it's always a pleasure to listen to his show when mine finishes at 9 o'clock. All right, we've got more Dolly Parton to go. Like I said, she did a lot of songs with other artists, and so I pulled out a few, including this next one, Dolly Parton singing with Willie Nelson from their album called The Winning Hand. This is a song called Everything is Beautiful in Its Own Way. 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

0: don't be nervous. You know what I do when I get nervous? I sing. Would you like to try that?
1: Me?
0: Yeah.
1: Sing with you? A song? Dolly Parton, Pee Wee Herman, a duet?
0: I don't see why not.
1: No.
0: Oh, come on, Pee Wee.
1: Maybe, but you'll have to beg.

get ahead someday. Music from Porter Wagoner and Dolly Parton. They had a long time partnership musically, and that is from the record Just the Two of Us. That was one of their most famous songs together. We'll Get Ahead Someday. You're listening to Ariadne's Thread on WCOM. We've been listening to lots of music by and about Dolly Parton, including starting off the set with Dolly Parton singing with Willie Nelson, Everything is Beautiful in Its Own Way. And then we heard her sing with Pee Wee Herman on her Dolly Parton show, I think it was 1987. Hey, good looking. She is so skinny in that video. I found it online. I don't know how she could even breathe in the pants that she was wearing. And then we heard two different renditions of Jolene, one of her most famous songs. The first one was actually my introduction to the song Jolene from Mindy Smith, who is singing along with Dolly Parton, who joins her. Mindy Smith's album is called One Moment More. Her rendition of Jolene, I think, is just fabulous because it has the absolute perfect crescendo of music and power and layering in. It's just really beautiful. But then we heard Jolene as sung by Beyoncé from her 2024 record called Cowboy Carter. She certainly has a modern twist to it, which is, Jolene, you better back off. And we finished off the set with Dolly Parton and Porter Wagoner. Okay, so I've been promising music from Cassandra Wilson, who also passed away just recently on September the 1st. She was 70 years old. She was an amazing American jazz singer, songwriter, and producer. She's originally from Jackson, Mississippi. She won two Grammys and apparently was named America's Best Singer by Time Magazine in 2001. She has a very deep voice and a very distinctive jazz style. And I'm going to just finish out the show tonight with music from her. And this next song was my introduction to her work. A long time ago, I had a three-disc set called Divine Divas, and it featured, this was the opening track from Cassandra Wilson, her rendition of Come On In My Kitchen. And it just grabbed me by the throat, and I was like, I love this woman. And so this is also available on Cassandra Wilson's record called Blue Light Till Dawn. So let's get started with some music from the late, amazingly great Cassandra Wilson. This is Come On In My Kitchen on WCOM Community Radio.

That piece is called Cassandra's Waltz. It's from Edgar Meyer and Chris Thiele. And although not, it doesn't feature Cassandra Wilson at all, I just thought it was a gorgeous piece and it would be a beautiful in tribute to her. Just the grinding of the Edgar Meyer's bass, it's just so beautiful. And it reminds me of Cassandra Wilson's beautiful alto voice. You're listening to Ariadne's Thread, WCOMLP Chapel Hill in Carrboro. I'm just about finished with the show tonight. I'll be with you again next week, every Wednesday from 7 until 9 p.m. right here on this community station, WCOM. Before I finish out the show with a final Cassandra Wilson song, let me tell you what pieces you heard in this last set. We heard Come On In My Kitchen from the record Blue Light Till Dawn. Following that, her rendition of Caravan, which is the album from the album called Loverly, and she won a Grammy for that record, Cassandra Wilson. And then For the Roses, her cover of a Joni Mitchell tune. She's featured on a fabulous album called The Tribute to Joni Mitchell. That's another record that I just don't think I can get rid of on CD. I guess someday I will, but I just can't bear to part with it. It's so beautifully put together. And her rendition of For the Roses is really beautiful. We also heard her singing You Gotta Move from Belly of the Sun. And from 1999, Time After Time on the record Traveling Miles, she was doing cover, of course, the Cyndi Lauper song. And she just turns it into something completely different. It was so beautiful. And although she has passed away, her music lives on and she remains a light in the sky. And her music is just so gorgeous, and I will miss her very much. And so you've been listening to an entire 2 hours of honoring some women who have recently passed, Gloria Steinem, Dolly Parton, and Cassandra Wilson. I hope that you will join me again next week for another Ariadne's Thread. I have no idea what my theme will be yet. Usually put that together over the weekend. But even more importantly, I hope that you'll stay tuned. Coming up at 9 o'clock is the Dance Megamix with Don Play as your host. I'm going to finish out the show tonight with another Cassandra Wilson song from Dance to the Drums Again. This is Dance to the Drummer Again. Just keep dancing. That's how you do. You're listening to Ariadne's Thread.

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It's the Dance Mega Mix. I'm your host, Don Play, bringing you 2 hours of nonstop dance music, all mixed on wax, at least as best I can, right here from my home studio in Chapel Hill. Tonight, doing something a little bit different than usual, playing some really hard techno. I've been talking about it for a few weeks. I picked up an insane collection of records in Connecticut, and I've been playing them on the show over the past few weeks, and now I'm doing the toughest part, which is playing these hard techno tracks that I'm not super familiar with, but are incredible. That last one was on Code Red, one of my favorite underground techno labels from that era. I believe that's an Adam Beyer track called Remainings, or the Remainings EP. It's Code Red 03. This one is Dirty Job by none other than the legend Frankie Bones. I'm cold playing a lot of these tracks, playing them for the first time on the radio, mixing them together for the first time. So bear with me, I'm gonna do my best. I don't always mix techno, so this is a little bit unusual, but something a little bit harder. Hopefully you dig it. It's gonna be pretty intense, so let's go. 103.5 FM, WCOMLB, Chapel Hill, Carborough. It's the Dance Mega Mix. 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

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It's the Dance Mega Mix. I'm your host, Don Play, here in hour number two. Thank goodness. I've been so busy freaking out over here, like, oh my God, I don't know any of these tracks. I'm just trying to mix them together, trying to remember. Is it the B-side on this one? Is it the inside cut on that record? Techno is like its own thing. And this is like real techno. This is not minimal. This is not fake, slow, boring techno. This is like real banging late 90s.

0: None of them have titles, of course, so I'm just trying to figure out what I'm doing here. This next one I'm playing right now, this is from my own personal collection that I've had forever. This is DJ Hal Bassline's In Boxes. This track's called Exit Noise. This is one of the random ones that I picked up, like, when it came out, and somehow over time it became rare and collectible. But I'm really grateful that we're in hour number two, because I have a few more killer tracks that I picked up in Connecticut.
1: Take the chance.
0: And they are very explicit, and I could not play them. I totally forgot when I started this set. I couldn't play them for the first hour. So the next, I don't know, three or four or five tracks, I'm going to do a little mini set here of some
1: Take the chance.
0: Chicago kind of ghetto tech, techno. Yes, it will be vulgar, but it will be fun and in good spirits. So please, no pearl clutching. We're just having fun here.
1: Take the chance.
0: Gonna play a little bit more techno tonight. We're gonna cool off at the very end with some chill out.

Chapel Hill, Carrboro. It's the Dance Mega Mix. I'm Don Play. 90 minutes in here, I am just so jazzed. Going minute to minute here, trying to find the next track to play. I don't play a ton of hard techno, so when I do, it's like I'm always out of my comfort zone, which can be sometimes it can show that I'm a little inexperienced. Other times it's just enthusiasm and adrenaline, and it feels great. This one right here, I picked this record up for 50 cents at a used bookstore in Detroit. This is Carl Cox and Josh Wink on InTech Records. It's called It's the Machines. Before that, we played DJ Rush. Or sorry, that's DJ Hell. The track is called Rush. And before that, we had Richie Houghton, a.k.a. Plastic Man, with Spastic, that massive drum track. So let's keep it going. I got to figure out what I'm going to play next. Got 30 more minutes. Probably the last 15 will be some chill-out stuff. So 15 more minutes of techno. Let's get after it. 103.5 FM WCOMLP, Chapel Hill, Carrboro. It's Dance Mega Mix with Don Play.

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1: They have a howling wolf dancing in the waltz time, baby. 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
1: Your dress is too short and your lips are ruby red.
0: Kool-Aid red.
1: Brother, you ain't welcome here.
0: Well,
1: you seem to be a little too queer.
0: I thought he was right cute in that.
1: You walk and
0: hat.
1: Talk is different from what we do.
0: He walks in heels better than you do.

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1: You stay out at night, smoke and drink that beer.
0: Really cheap beer, too, that's what I heard. Of.
1: Brother, you can't go inside.
0: Well,
1: your skin color ain't like mine.
0: Well, it is very bright.
1: Your socks are blue when we only wear red socks here.
0: And they don't even match.
1: All right,
2: why you wanna be so mean?
1: I can't hear y'all.

0: Bible?
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0: Oh, boy, this is so wonderful being here in this church again.
1: Oh, I want to be so mean.
0: It's hot, isn't it? Am I the only one?

Thank you very kindly. Action tonight. The party people are here on a Monday. Let's slow it down just a little taste on this next one. Low Down and Dirty. 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

We've got a friend we'd like to bring out from the Belleville outfit, Miss Phoebe Hunt.

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3: Check, 1, 2. Much better. Woo!
1: Ready to do another one. We haven't done this tour yet, too. So tonight's the first.
4: Right now, friends, the microphone. Dick Hamilton and all the band to do for you a little number called Teardrops in My Heart. Here's the way it goes.

Rick Hamilton, friend, we certainly hope you folks enjoyed that a whole lot. We know you did. Teardrops to my heart, right? Right now, neighbors, a little number that was introduced by our good friend Leon McCullough back there at Tulsa, Oklahoma. We hope Leon's listening tonight. We've got Ernie Tavares' electric steel guitar to take us off and the whole band on it. It's the Panhandle Rag. Here's the way it goes.

you very much. Thanks a whole lot. I'd like to remind you folks, neighbors, music of yours truly, T. Texas Tyler, and the Western Dance Band from the Riverside Rancho, Los Angeles, California. The next tune is a waltz for the sentimental. For those of you who like good waltzes, we believe this is a good one. It's written by yours truly and Danny Allgaier, our trumpet player in the band. It's called The Goodnight Waltz, and here's the way it goes. Ernie, take us off one.

woman Texas tune we hope everybody enjoys, one we made a record of about 3 years ago called Ida Red. Here's Van Gogh.

0: Scratcher tonight on Riverside Drive just off Griffith Park. It's been the great opening night of the man with a million friends, T. Texas Tyler. And I do believe the entire million has been here. Hey, do you want to say goodnight, Tex? Here he is,
1: yeah,
0: T. Texas Tyler.
1: Thank you, Archie.

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you can pick up a t-shirt like the one I'm wearing out front. 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So it's worth doing. Thank you.

0: Hi, this is Dudley Cunnell, the seldom seen. 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

0: 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The water is rising.
1: Madison Ave is advertising.
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1: NATO army terrorizing.
0: At the border sterilizing. Nothing here at all surprising.
1: Bolivia has indium and lithium and Venezuela gold and oil.
0: Congo has the minerals and U.S. corporate criminals.
1: Destroy the people and their home to get each one of us a phone.
0: Another country overthrown. Gorillas, giraffes, rhino, birds.
1: Orangutans and elephant herds.
0: Turtle and tortoise, shark and porpoise.
1: Leopard, tiger, panther, tuna.
0: Penguin, dolphin, panda, luna.
1: Coral reefs in the seas, chimpanzees and all the trees.
0: Butterflies and all the bees.
1: Anything with distinction on its way to extinction.
0: Arctic melting to the sea, heavy metals in your pee. Oh!
1: Another pipeline with a leak.
0: Fish are floating in the creek.
1: Giuliani's hair is dripping.
0: PFAS in your water sipping.
1: Musk and Bezos lost in space.
0: Gates has lost the human race.
1: Biden's in Ukraine, corruption.
0: Fauci doing gain of function.
1: Mixing up a bioweapon.
0: On the truth is always stepping.
1: Telling truth is a crime.
0: Not okay to drop a dime.
1: If you do, you're doing time.
0: Newland talking on the line.
1: With the Nazis to align.
0: U.S. coup is by design.
1: NATO there to undermine.
0: Rachel is ranting, Russia, Russia, Russia, Russia. Hear her chanting, Russia, Russia, Russia, Russia. Sanctions are an act of war.
1: To use against competitor.
0: For people quite inferior.
1: Human rights to ignore.
0: Sanctions against Syria and Nicaragua, Libya.
1: Venezuela, Laos, Tunisia, Russia, Belarus, Crimea.
0: Cyprus, Mauritania, Palestine, Somalia. Sanctions, sanctions, sanctions, sanctions. Sanctions.
1: Bosnia, Herzegovina, Kyrgyzstan, Iraq, Iran.
0: Rwanda, South Sudan, Lebanon, Afghanistan.
1: Montenegro and Sudan, Serbia, Zimbabwe and...
0: Ethiopia, Eritrea, sanctions, sanctions, sanctions, sanctions, sanctions.
1: Cuba, Yemen, Burundi, Comoros, China, Guinea.
0: North Korea, Haiti, Moldova, Congo, Mali.
1: Myanmar, C-A-R, Guinea-Bissau.
0: Holy cow, all those sanctions. Republicans and Democratsies.
1: Sending weapons to the Nazis.
0: Your money doing ratatatsies.
1: Billions for aristocratsies.
0: In the streets is an uprising.
1: Racial justice organizing.
0: For survival vocalizing.
1: But police militarizing.
0: Locking down in isolation.
1: Need to have verification.
0: Passport finding your location.
1: Pharma doing calculation.
0: Counting billionarization.
1: Masses get re-education.
0: Psychosis for a mass formation.
1: Government nuclearizing.
0: Rapturous evangelizing.
1: For the planet eulogizing.
0: CO2 is ever rising.
1: For 21, for 22.
0: Tell me what we're gonna do. For 23.
1: For 24.
0: For 25.
1: For 26.
0: 27.
1: 28.
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0: Hello and welcome to Background Briefing, available 24/7 at backgroundbriefing.org. I'm Ian Masters, and today we'll examine a number of stories and issues in the news. We'll begin with a journey from right to left by a famous political thinker who 37 years ago declared the triumph of liberal capitalist democracy in the end of history. Joining us is Jacob Harbron, the editor at the National Interest and a non-resident senior fellow at the Atlantic Council's Eurasia Centre and a columnist for The Spectator. His books include They Knew They Were Right, The Rise of the Neocons, and America Last, The Right Century-Long Romance with Foreign Dictators. He's also editor-at-large of the Jerusalem Strategic Tribune, and he has an article at the Washington Monthly we will discuss, The Last Man Comes Full Circle. Then, with fewer young Americans pursuing higher education this year, we'll assess which are the best and most affordable colleges and speak with Paul Glastras, the editor-in-chief of the Washington Monthly, who spent 10 years as a correspondent and editor at U.S. News & World Report. From September 1998 to January of 2001, he was a special assistant and senior speechwriter to President Bill Clinton, and he is the author of The Other College Guide, A Roadmap to the Right School for You. We will discuss his article at the Washington Monthly, The 2026 30 Best Colleges for Your Tuition and Tax Dollars. Then finally, with the Trump administration deporting black and brown people likely to be jailed or killed by the governments they fled from, at the same time doubling cash payments to white South African racists claiming to be refugees, just this week, Afghans, Iranians, and others were sent to the Central African Republic, a war-torn state that the Department of State warns Americans not to visit. The Trump administration has not only escalated attacks on asylum seekers and those with protective status, deporting people from Haiti, Venezuela, and Cuba, it has denied more asylum claims by Russians who claim they will be imprisoned, tortured, or conscripted to fight and die in Ukraine, as well as deporting dissidents, LGBTQ people, and members of the free media. This, as Germany accuses Russia of a brazen drone attack on Ukrainian aircraft at Leipzig airport and threats of reprisals against the UK for supplying Ukraine with British missiles, an obvious double standard given Russia's deployment of 50,000 North Korean troops to fill its depleting ranks. Meanwhile, Trump is refusing to help Ukraine while giving Putin bodies for his meat grinder. At the same time, he is losing his war against Iran, prompting the Secretary of the Army to warn Trump of Hegseth's idiocy in ending a drone program with Ukraine, along with his gutting of the top experienced officers in the United States military. But Trump wasn't listening. He only wanted to talk about his ballroom, so Dan Driscoll quit in disgust. Background Briefing's guest host Analea speaks with Ilya Somin, a professor at George Mason University's Antonin Scalia Law School and a chair of constitutional studies at the Cato Institute. He's the author of four books about the size of government, property, and constitutional law and migration, most recently Free to Move, Foot Voting, Migration, and Political Freedom. In his legal career, he led a challenge of President Trump's sweeping tariffs and has testified before Congress, and his writings have been cited by the U.S. Supreme Court, the Supreme Court of Israel, and many U.S. lower courts. And before we begin, for over a decade we have warned that Trump is both a criminal and likely a traitor, not to mention he's mentally unstable, egomaniacal, woefully ignorant, wildly incompetent, insatiably greedy, and spectacularly corrupt. Now it should be clear to all that Trump is doing everything he can to rig the next election and end American democracy as we know it. During these critical months, weeks, and days before the November elections, Background Briefing will intensify its investigations to expose MAGA chicanery, criminality, and cruelty while exploring strategies and popular movements to ensure a massive turnout to remove our corrupt autocrat, as the Hungarian people showed us by getting rid of Trump's buddy Orban in a landslide. to help sustain us as we increase our staff to cover this critical moment. You can make a tax-deductible donation to our nonprofit foundation, the Public Truth Media Foundation, at publictruthmedia.org or at backgroundbriefing.org/donate. And thank you. And joining us now, Jacob Halbrin, the editor of the National Interest and a non-resident senior fellow at the Atlantic Council's Eurasia Centre and a columnist for The Spectator. His books include They Knew They Were Right, The Rise of the Neocons, and America Last, the Right's Century-Long Romance with Foreign Dictators. He's also editor-at-large of the Jerusalem Strategic Tribune, and he has an article at the Washington Monthly, The Last Man Comes Full Circle. Welcome to Background Briefing, Jacob Halbrin.
1: Thank you, Ian.
0: So the last man that you're referring to, of course, is Francis Fukuyama, famous for his End of History essay, which we can certainly talk about, but he's got a new book that's coming out in a week, In the Realm of the Last Man. So since you wrote the book about the neocons, They Knew They Were Right, The Rise of the Neocons, how do you see both the evolution of Francis Fukuyama and, in particular, what is revealed in this new book?
1: Well, Fukuyama was the most prominent and successful neocon of a younger generation with his 1989 article, The End of History, which created a furore because it coincided with the collapse of the Soviet Empire and the crushing of Tiananmen Square that summer by the Chinese. So he was essentially saying that there was no ideological alternative to liberal democracy, but he didn't say that there wouldn't be disputes or rivalries or contention in the future. But what has been most striking about Fukuyama is that he was a neoconservative, was widely interpreted as a triumphal credo. And by the time of the Iraq War in 2003, he publicly broke with the neoconservative movement that he had been so visibly associated with.
0: Well, he broke over the war in the sense that he thought his colleagues who railed against the New Deal liberal social engineering as Republicans, how could you be against the New Deal and liberal social engineering at home and yet be trying to impose it abroad, right? Wasn't that his argument?
1: Yes, and I think Fukuyama himself was not as ideological as William Crystal or others, and I think he was more fact-based. It wasn't just that they were engaging in liberal engineering. He was pointing out the hypocrisy of that, but also that he was willing to acknowledge that the war itself was a disaster. And one of his other big points was, which I think was quite prophetic, he said, why should the United States become like Israel? Why should a country that has alliances around the world seek to become a pariah nation and antagonize everyone else as the neocon foreign policy was pushing us towards? And now we see the full flower of it in Trump. So I have always thought that Fukuyama's much more intelligent than many of the neocons that he was associated with.
0: But in terms of the end of history and the collapse of the Soviet Union, and I worked at Los Alamos on a study that Brent Scowcroft commissioned, the future of nuclear weapons. And I talked to everybody on the Russian side that one could talk to, and everybody on all the nuclear priesthood and the foreign policy elite on the American side. And there were only two people that even entertained the possibility of the collapse of the Soviet Union, which is what I'd finally come to the conclusion in a couple of years before the Berlin Wall fell, that the Soviet Union was going to collapse and nuclear weapons would become largely irrelevant, were Henry Kissinger and Sam Nunn. So the idea that these same neocons, all these right-wingers in this country, crow about you know, how they brought down the Soviet Union. I guarantee you they were completely blindsided by it.
1: They were. I mean, first they had said it could never collapse, and then they took credit for its collapse.
0: Right. Exactly. No, I witnessed that firsthand. But the mistake, though, in the sense, at the end of history, was not just about a liberal order dominating. It was also a liberal capitalist order. And, of course, now today you have, you know, the communist Chinese who are totally capitalist but completely against liberal democracy. And, of course, immediately after the Soviet Union collapsed, what really emerged was subnational and transnational threats. And I guess Saddam Hussein would be in
1: that
0: category.
1: That's what I think. I also think Fukuyama, I think he did acknowledge, he underestimated. He thought that someone like Donald Trump would be satisfied to accrue riches. He wrote this at the time in the 90s. That someone like him would be satisfied with that. He didn't realize that, no, it's not enough for the tech bros and people like Trump. They also want political power.
0: Well, that's for sure. And there was just an article in the New York Times a couple of days ago that the tech bros, and particularly the crypto bros and the AI people, have dominated spending in this current electoral cycle to the point of $1.2 billion so far, most of which is coming from tech bros and crypto scammers. And I find it absolutely amazing to think that you could buy an election with fake money.
1: Well, it's a brave new world, isn't it? Our democracy, as Fukuyama has written in the past decades, has become corrupted and rotted out from within. Our main adversary is not from abroad, but our own cupidity.
0: Mm-hmm. Well, stupidity abounds now. I mean, isn't it extraordinary to watch, Jacob, how the U.S.'s prized possession, the one that most of our tax dollars have gone to over the decades, outspending the rest of the world in defense spending, I think, by about the factor of 16. Now, Hegseth is destroying the United States military. And now it takes somebody like Dan Driscoll to quit. And he apparently is close to J.D. Vance. But I guarantee
1: you, even beyond Hegseth, Ian, it is amazing that we're spending $1 trillion, as much as the next 19 countries together, and we endure fiasco after fiasco with our military. What are we spending all this money on? What are we getting for it?
0: Well, But what I find particularly amazing at the moment is that, given that Hegseth is destroying the military, and Driscoll apparently warned Trump. Trump didn't even know about all the numbers of top officers that had been purged by Hegseth. But what comes down at the end of the day is,
1: well,
0: that
1: Trump is an ignoramus.
0: He's an ignoramus, but also I don't think he's unhappy with the weakening of the American military. He's doing it across the board. He's weakening this country at every turn, in every way. And at the same time, you know, he brings in the Russian finance minister into the G20 finance ministers conference recently in North Carolina. What's going on there? That's what I worry about, is the extent to which this guy, he may be an ignoramus, but he's an ignoramus who seems to be working for Putin and Xi.
1: Well, you saw he just yanked a large sculpture out of the Kennedy Center, which may be a prelude to literally demolishing the entire edifice. He wants to get back at the elites, and he wants to thumb his nose at everyone, and he wants to, he's a cultural vandal. I mean, you're right, he wants to tear it all down.
0: Well, at least the neocons have come around to warning about the dangers of Trump.
1: But not all. You know, it's bifurcated because some of them clamored on board, like Elliot Abrams, served in the first Trump administration. But the bulk, William Crystal, Robert Kagan, others, Max Boot, have all recognized the danger. And they do have principles and are not afraid to denounce Trump. I mean, there's a venality and a hypocrisy and a corruption to much of the conservative movement, which has been huffing and puffing about virtue for decades. And then as soon as it becomes convenient, they embrace a convicted sex offender.
0: Well, is there any new ideology? I mean, the fact that everybody took Fukuyama so seriously and the neocons had so much traction and so much influence, and it took a massive waste of treasure, $8 trillion wasted in the Middle East at the very least. We would have been better off if we dug a hole in the sand and buried $8 trillion.
1: We're at it again today.
0: And we're at it again today. So doesn't this mean, though, that there's a deficit on the other side, whatever that might be? I guess, broadly speaking, the left. You know, the best left-wing manifesto I've been able to find is FDR's State of the Union speech on January the 11th of 1944, in which he enunciated a new Bill of Rights. He also predicted the rise of Donald Trump and rightist oligarchs, and he also predicted that these forces, as he called rightist plutocrats, could take us back to the roaring 20s. And that's exactly what's happening to the U.S. economy. These tech bros are taking us back to the roaring 20s with these worthless frauds like crypto and this massive bubble in AI.
1: Which is why I remain convinced that we are flirting with a Great Depression. I mean, all the signs are there. You can see the nervousness in the bond markets. $40 trillion in debt, a military that's unable to fight effectively. Unemployment is rising. Inflation is rising. I am not sanguine about America's future.
0: But what about my point, Jacob, that there hasn't been a countervailing philosophy, if you will?
1: You're absolutely right. There is a nascent one, which is being demonized as communism by Trump. But you need a complete overhaul of American institutions. Yeah, you need a new deal. I mean, the Supreme Court is mired in corruption. Trump is battering away at the Federal Reserve. Our government is dysfunctional. And Congress has become completely ineffectual as well. So yeah, you need the American people to recognize that we are headed into a calamity.
0: Well, does that require somebody like a man on a white horse? I mean, that's the flaw in our politics, isn't it? We always expect somebody to come in and rescue us like an Obama, and then we get disappointed that he wasn't a miracle worker.
1: Well, it's going to take someone with a real program for change. Of course, as you say, I mean, none of this is inevitable. But remember that when FDR came into power, he was seen, Walter Lippmann dismissed him as being callow. And, you know, many people didn't take FDR that seriously. I think we need a generational shift in the U.S. You need a younger leader. And you need someone who is prepared to push a big, real reform package. We need reform in the U.S. We don't just need tinkering at the margins.
0: Right.
1: Now, FDR, by the way, was, of course, acutely aware of the plutocrats since he came himself from that class and despised many of them as indolent wastrels. And that's why he said at the Democratic Convention, I can't remember if it was 1936 or, no, it wouldn't have been 36, but that he said, I welcome their hatred. You need someone like that who is fearless.
0: Right. But again, is there other ways to bring about reform than have a leader? In other words, can we have a bottom-up movement?
1: Yeah, you need a movement. That's the one thing we've learned. I mean, we know from the New Deal actually was from the ground up. There were significant reform movements in New York City at the citizen level. And that gave FDR the space to be able to enact his reforms and build on all of that. It doesn't just come from the top.
0: Right. Well, sounds a little bit like Mandani, doesn't it?
1: You know, I think he's a sign. Trump, many people voted for Trump out of frustration. I'm not sure that they voted necessarily for the content of his policies, but for the radical change that he promised. However, if you look at what Trump has actually done, he has built upon and fortified many traditional Republican policies. Enacting sweeping tax cuts, pushing for these data centers, enabling the oligarchs. I mean, and then now landing us in a foreign war. His administration does not necessarily represent such a radical shift from George W. Bush. He's pushed it further.
0: Well, this is perhaps the most critical moment in American history, probably even since the Civil War. I mean, I know that sounds like hyperbole, but how would you frame it?
1: Yeah, I think it is the most important, I would say, since the Civil War. The Civil War, I mean, that was the crucible for the United States. Trump has not been able to get away with as much because of the own incompetence of the people that he surrounded himself with. It's also going to be much harder for him to engage in a grander military disaster because he's already denuded the military of weapons. So that's kind of limiting him as well. I mean, he would like to go into Cuba, or Rubio would like to go into Cuba as well. But I don't know if they can pull that off and engage in another caper right now. He's got his hands pretty full. So what he's doing is he's focusing on the culture war, the Kennedy Center, and erecting the ballroom, all of these projects to you know, again, thumb his nose at the elites. I mean, the amazing thing about Trump is how unpopular he is, what, at a 32% popularity rating, but he doesn't care. He's got 2 years. He's just going to ride it out and do whatever he pleases.
0: The worst president in the history of the United States will leave as many enduring insults to us all, like this hideous ballroom and anything else he can do. And that's, you know, talk about an FU to us all, right?
1: Yeah. I mean, the guy is capable of anything. But he is acting consistent. I mean, none of this is, he said he would do all these things during the campaign, locking up immigrants and, there's no mystery about what he's doing. It's just that the Republican Party has been converted into a personal vehicle for him. In fact, it's a Trump party. It's not a Republican party. So he's been able to do whatever he wants.
0: Well, Jacob, I thank you very much for joining us here today. I appreciate it.
1: Thank you, Ian.
0: And again, I've been speaking with Jacob Halperin, who's the editor of the National Interest and a non-resident senior fellow at the Atlantic Council's Eurasia Center and a columnist for The Spectator. His books include They Knew They Were Right, The Rise of the Neocons, and America Last, The Right Century-Long Romance with Foreign Dictators. He's also editor-at-large of the Jerusalem Strategic Tribune, and he has an article at the Washington Monthly, The Last Man Comes Full Circle. We can take a brief station break, and we're back with fewer young Americans pursuing higher education this year, so we'll have an assessment of the best and most affordable colleges.

0: Welcome back. I'm Ian Masters, and this is Background Briefing, available 24-7 at backgroundbriefing.org. And joining us now is Paul Glasrous, the editor-in-chief of The Washington Monthly, who spent 10 years as a correspondent and editor at U.S. News and World Report. And from September 1998 to January of 2001, he was a special assistant and a senior speechwriter to President Bill Clinton. He's the author of The Other College Guide, A Roadmap to the Right School for You. And he has an article at The Washington Monthly, the 2026 30 Best Colleges for Your Tuition and Tax Dollars. Welcome to Background Briefing, Paul Glasrous.
1: Thank you. Thank you so much, Ian. It's great to be back on your show.
0: Well, thanks for joining us, Paul. And obviously, I want to talk to you about the best colleges, many of which, according to your list of 30, are out here in California. But I just, since you're a Washingtonian, you've lived in Washington, D.C. for a long time, what's your reaction and what's your neighbors and friends' reactions to the recent Supreme Court decision to allow Trump to go ahead and build his ballroom?
1: Well, I think, you know, people are so much is coming at us in Washington, the ballroom, the Kennedy Center, you know, the taking over the municipal golf course. We've got, you know, ICE agents running around. It's kind of a nightmare. The ballroom, you know, I wasn't sure if the public at large cared that much about it, but apparently they do and they hate it. And, you know, there's long been talk among people who work at the White House or have worked there about maybe you need a ballroom. But this is an abomination. What they've done kind of rubs everybody that I know wrong. I'm sure there are fans, but, you know, of course, the Supreme Court found a way to keep things going. It basically, my understanding is, it said that the National Trust for Historic Preservation, which brought the lawsuit, didn't have standing, but also said it's the ballroom is probably illegal, but we're not going to weigh in on it. So, you know, too early to stop, too late to stop is the Supreme Court's attitude, I guess.
0: Well, it's going to be an enduring insult, surely. The worst president in the history of the United States has this massive distorted thing that dwarfs the rest of the building. It's just every time you look at the White House, you'll see this huge, monstrous thing that used to be the East Wing. It might as well have flashing lights with a big sign of, you know, Trump.
1: Sign. Yeah, I'm not sure it's going to survive, to be honest. I don't think any... If a Democrat wins in 2028, then I don't think it's going to survive. I think it'll be torn down. Something very different will be built in its place, if anything. No Democrat who can get through the primary will be able to get through the primary without promising voters he'll tear that damn thing down. So I think it's I don't think it's going to be permanent.
0: So let's turn to your article at the Washington Monthly, Paul Glasrous, the 2026 30 Best Colleges for Your Tuition and Tax Dollars. Just in a broader sense, though, apparently the demographics are changing, that this year there's been a fairly precipitous drop-off on college entrants, 18-year-olds. There's a demographic shift underway. There are fewer 18-year-olds, apparently. Is that something that you're aware of or factored in?
1: Oh, for people like me who cover higher education, it has been long predicted. It is here. More or less this year is the beginning of it. It's going to last for many years. They're predicting a 15% drop in the number of high school students compared to the past. And it's already, I mean, it's already beginning to have its feel, colleges are beginning to feel its effects. But, you know, colleges are also undergoing a lot of stress in a lot of other ways. Costs are up for, you know, just everything that they buy. Politically, it's a very tough time to be a college president. You've got out and out attacks on higher education by the White House, by the president, most of which I have to point out have failed. Colleges have been one of the few institutions that have really fought back against these attacks and mostly won. in courts, in Congress, and so forth. But, you know, there's a decline in trust in colleges that pretty much matches the decline in trust in all institutions, but still is upsetting to those in higher ed. But, you know, we have devoted the entire issue of the magazine that just came out this week, as we have since 2005, to an alternative college rankings, very different from U.S. News and World Report. U.S. News and Wall Street Journal and Forbes and these others, they basically measure colleges based on wealth, prestige, and exclusivity, how many students don't get in. We measure them by a completely different set of metrics. Primarily, do colleges recruit and graduate students of modest means with degrees that don't cost too much, don't load up students with debt, and lead to careers that allow students to get into or stay in the middle class or better? And also, we judge colleges on whether they encourage students to become good citizens by joining the military, joining AmeriCorps, voting, going into socially beneficial but less well-paid professions like social work and teaching. So it's a very different set of metrics, but it's a metric that I think better reflects what both the vast majority of students and the vast majority of taxpayers want from their investment in higher education. And hence a very different set of schools in that top 30, as you described. There's actually more than 1,400 colleges that we rank, but that top 30 is very interesting because at U.S. News and the Journal and others, the top 20 or 30 are invariably all elite universities, Harvard, Yale, Stanford. In the Washington Monthly's best colleges for your tuition and tax dollar ranking, more than half are non-elite colleges, colleges I'm sure your listeners probably haven't even heard of. The number one school is Berea College in Kentucky, a fantastic school. As you said, a lot of California state universities are at the top in the top 30. Many of them do better than Harvard or Yale or Princeton because we're just looking at it with a different set of measures.
0: Well, just to go through the Cal State colleges in your rankings, Cal State University Northridge is number 3, and then Cal State University Los Angeles is number 9, Cal State University Long Beach is number 10, Cal State University Fresno is number 11, and then Cal State San Bernardino is number 23. Cal State University Fullerton is number 25. So, you know, it pretty much dominates the list. And
1: it sure does. And there's a reason for that. California does a great job of supporting its regional public universities. It supports its flagships too, like Berkeley and UCLA. But more than most states, it has a historic dedication to keeping tuition low for the working class, predominantly working class students that go into the Cal State system. And more than that, they have had a real focus on quality. They make sure that students graduate, that they graduate on time, and that the educations that they get lead to decent jobs. So for all those reasons, and they do a good job with encouraging service to the country community, for those reasons, Cal State really dominates.
0: And just to contrast with the Ivy Leagues, Harvard is number 6, Princeton is number 7, and Yale is number 20. So
1: yeah,
0: it's pretty impressive. But what I find impressive about Cal State University and community colleges in general that are run by the states, and as you say, California does a really good job, is if you contrast them with the for-profit colleges, which get about, I think, $40 billion a year from the taxpayer, They spend most of that money on advertising, you know, our tax dollars, and they bring in all these kids from, you know, aspiring to join the middle class and young veterans, etc., and give them an absolutely worthless education and saddle them with a lifetime of debt. And they have a lot of traction in Washington through lobbyists. And it's an absolute racket. I mean, it's an absolute shame that so many tax dollars are wasted on these predatory for-profit colleges. And you compare them to the state colleges, many of which are under-resourced. And it really leads you to ask the question is, why in the hell do we keep throwing $40 billion away, and why don't we invest that in community colleges?
1: No, it's a good question. And you know, throughout history, really going back to the Truman administration, we've had these waves of reform where Washington political leaders realize, you know, oh my goodness, these for-profit colleges are luring students in, giving them subpar educations that lead to, you know, very little, if any, upward mobility on the taxpayer dime. And they come in and they clean up the system, and then somebody pokes some loopholes in them. They come running back, and 10, 20 years later, we have another wave of reform. We've done that about three or four times. Most recently, under both Obama and Biden, but under President Trump in his first term, he opened the floodgates again. You know, less so in this second term, but it's a ongoing problem. And there is a role for some for-profit colleges. Some of them are not bad. And there's limits on what community colleges can invest in training and equipment for some of these jobs that, you know, do require a lot of both, like, you know, HVAC and nursing. But as you say, if we could put more money into the community colleges, we wouldn't need more or less the for-profits at all.
0: So let's look at some of the effects that Trump has had on higher education. I mean, across the board, Trump is an ongoing disaster for America. He's weakening in America at warp speed. And most recently, of course, is the military itself. We've seen the destruction that's going on with Hegseth, firing all the top generals and having Dan Driscoll quit, etc. So, you know, the military is probably one of the most respected institutions in America, yet Trump is destroying it. But he's also already destroyed our alliances, our health, our environment, our science, and our diplomacy. And now let's turn to his destruction of education. He's been influencing policy through funding, threats, and lawsuits. He's dismantling the Education Department. He's revoking international student visas. His student loan reform is more draconian. He's canceled so-called woke spending. He's cracked down on DEI policies. He's targeted foreign funds. And he's barred transgender athletes from women's sports. So that's a partial list of the destruction underway. Is there any way that we can recover from this, or let alone reverse it?
1: Yes. I think most of it will be reversed, probably not the DEI stuff. But look, there are colleges in every state in the union, in almost every county and region, in red as well as blue. And the damage that the Trump administration has done to those colleges and the constituencies around those colleges, the alumni networks, the parents, the students, the businesses that depend on the training that comes from those colleges, the businesses that contract to provide services for the colleges, they are increasingly understanding that we're doing, you know, damage to this system, which we've been arguing for 21 years needs reform, but also is a linchpin of American strength and democracy. And I think the reaction is going to be profound. If a Democrat, like I said, just as I don't think the ballroom is going to survive, I really think the higher education system will survive and be rebuilt. Because, you know, what choice do we have? The need for education, you know, despite what people say about, oh, go into the building trade. Sure, that's a good idea. AI is going to dismantle college jobs to some extent, yes, but it will also open up unbelievable jobs for people with the right kinds of education. There's tremendous support in this country for that, and for immigration, for the international students that help pay the costs of higher ed. So, you know, we have a system that I think is, you're right about the damage that being done, but I don't think the word destroyed is right. I think you're going to be shocked at how phenomenal the rejection of Trumpism is, you know, on both sides of the aisle in many ways in this upcoming midterm and in 2028.
0: Well, Paul Glastis, I thank you very much for joining us, and I hope you're right. In fact,
1: I hope I'm right, too. I've been wrong before, but I think I'm right on this one.
0: And again, Paul Glastis is the editor-in-chief of the Washington Monthly. He spent 10 years as correspondent and editor at U.S. News and World Report. And from September of 1998 to January of 2001, he was a special assistant and a senior speechwriter to President Bill Clinton. He's the author of The Other College Guide, A Roadmap to the Right School for You. And he has an article at the Washington Monthly, The 2026 30 Best Colleges for Your Tuition and Tax Dollars. We're going to take a brief station break and back look into how Trump is deporting black and brown people likely to be jailed or killed by the governments they fled from, at the same time doubling cash payments to white South African racists claiming to be refugees.

0: This is Analia for Background Briefing. Earlier this week, the Trump administration deported dozens more people to a country they did not come from, this time to the Central African Republic, which has a travel advisory by the State Department. The flight included 12 Afghans, 8 Iranians, and others, according to the nonprofit group Human Rights First. They also say that one Afghan is someone whose brothers collaborated with the U.S. military. One who found refuge in the U.S., the other was killed in action. This raises concerns, not only about the migrant safety in Africa, but what might happen if they have to return to Afghanistan or Iran. They join many deportees who came to this country for protection, yes, from Afghanistan and Iran, but also Cuba, Venezuela, and other countries ruled by regimes with anti-American stances. The U.S. has also deported hundreds who fled Putin's Russia. The Russian language publication Vereshchka found that Russians received more rejections to their asylum appeal last year than any other year in decades. And while we deny Russians' very credible claims that they're afraid to go back to a repressive regime, a significant number more are running away from the country. Last week, over 113,000 escaped across Russia's southern border, a number that we haven't seen since the early days of the Russian invasion of Ukraine. A legal aid group for anti-war dissenters, Russian America for Democracy in Russia, analyzed ICE data and says hundreds of Russian asylum seekers have already been deported and another 1,000 held in detention. This is part of some excellent reporting by the Boston Globe. But these Russians include anti-Putin activists and some who just dodged the draft. They face a credible fear of incarceration, possible torture, and forced conscription. Historically, incarcerated soldiers face a high casualty rate. Now, this policy began in the Biden administration, but has ramped up since the change in the Oval Office. A recent article in the libertarian magazine Reason calls this action by the Trump administration shameful. And joining us is the author. Ilya Soman is a professor at George Mason University's Antonin Scalia Law School and a chair of constitutional studies at the Cato Institute. He is the author of 4 books about the size of government, property and constitutional law, and migration. Most recently, Oxford University Press's Free to Move, Foot Voting, Migration, and Political Freedom. In his legal career, he led a challenge of President Trump's sweeping tariffs. He has testified before Congress, and his writing has been cited by the U.S. Supreme Court, the Supreme Court of Israel, and many lower courts in our country. He was born in the USSR himself and came over as a Jewish refugee. So, Ilya, thank you for joining us today.
1: Thank you for having me.
0: So, this represents a huge humanitarian concern, and we'll get into the politics, but first I have to ask, is this American to deport asylum seekers somewhere where they might be punished or even killed?
1: There are some historical parallels for it, but all of them are terrible and unjust. It is certainly not in accordance with the principles this nation is supposed to stand for. We are supposed to give refuge to people fleeing tyranny and oppression. George Washington said that, so did other founding fathers. We haven't always lived up to that, but when we don't live up to it, as right now we are not on a massive scale, it is wrong and it is unjust.
0: So in the case of these Russian refugees, this is certainly a time for President Trump to do what Moscow's asking. It pushes us further from our NATO allies. Europe is reeling from an alleged attempt from a Russian drone attack on German soil, and analysts have long warned that Russia is stepping up a hybrid warfare in the wake of its invasion in Ukraine. And this includes technological attacks and disinformation campaigns in Europe, the former Soviet bloc, and here in the U.S. These types of attacks are cheaper for a country waging war against a Ukrainian military It's putting up a hell of a fight, which is all to say, CBS reported that CIA Director John Ratcliffe covertly met in Moscow with his intelligence counterparts, and the administration invited the Russian finance minister to the G20 meeting. It riled up our European allies, who are increasingly afraid of physical attacks all over, including

0: geopolitical considerations, is just simply wrong to return people fleeing an oppressive regime because they opposed its repression and its unjust war of aggression and the like, and to send them back to where they're likely to be imprisoned, persecuted, or in some cases even killed.
1: And do you have any opinion on why they're doing this now?
0: So obviously that's more of a question for them than for me, but I think it's part of their general anti-immigrant policies, which apply to many other countries, including other repressive anti-American regimes, like those you mentioned, Iran, Cuba, Venezuela, and others. In addition, there is this element of this perverse admiration that Trump seems to have for various foreign dictators, including Vladimir Putin.
1: So when Russia invaded Ukraine in 2022, personally, I was surprised to hear how many people on the right were expressing pro-Russian sentiment. I mean, obviously, the Kremlin likes that because they like fracture and discontent and disagreement. And these really audacious moves recently by Moscow, they're causing some backlash. And you said in your article that even a conservative opinion writer, Jeff Jacoby, he spoke out in the past against deporting these Russians. Do you think people on the right might be reevaluating their views on Russia?
0: I don't know. So if you look at public opinion polls, most American Republicans have a negative opinion of Russia and Vladimir Putin, though not by as large a margin as Democrats and independents. But there is definitely a contingent on the so-called nationalist and post-liberal right, like Tucker Carlson, for example, and like some people in the Trump administration, who definitely have sympathies for Putin for various reasons. That Putin is nationalistic, Putin cracks down on LGBT people, and so on. These reasons for sympathy are terrible and deserve condemnation. Whether some of those people are reevaluating it is a good question. A few clearly have. Recently, Laura Loomer, who's a big right-wing influencer on Twitter and elsewhere, she came out against Russia and in defense of the Ukrainian cause. She even took a trip to Ukraine, and there are a few other people like her, but I think it's too early to say that the Trump administration has reevaluated its position on Russia. I hope they would do so, but I'm not incredibly optimistic.
1: And even it's hard to wrap my head around. Do you think that conservatives will be moved by, like, not only the Russian deportees, but deporting somebody whose family collaborated with the U.S. military, or even deporting Iranians when we're at war with their regime? Will this cause any chink in the wall of this pro-Russian feeling?
0: So again, obviously there are different people on the right, and many are anti-Russian and have been for a long time. But I think if you look at the development of the political right over the last decade in the United States and in some European countries as well, what you see is a rise of a kind of illiberal nationalism, replacing the more traditional American conservatism, which had roots in the Enlightenment liberal tradition of the American founding, and which, you know, I didn't always agree with every one of their views by any means, but they were generally liberal democratic in their orientation, had little sympathy for regimes like that of Vladimir Putin. But on the other hand, this more nationalistic, xenophobic, authoritarian conservatism that you see rising since the rise of Trump in 2016, it does have ideological elements in common with Putin's Russia, just as during the Cold War, ironically at that time, there were elements on the political left in the West who had ideological views in common with the left-wing communist regime then in power in Russia. So while the Soviet Union, which I fled, it appealed to the extent that it appealed to people in the West, it was primarily far leftist. With Vladimir Putin, you see almost the opposite pattern, that to the extent he has Western admirers and supporters, it's mostly people on the nationalist right.
1: And you've studied migration for some time. Does it surprise you or give you any, like, pause at all to see people might be engaged with this idea of giving people more rights when they're seeking asylum?
0: Absolutely, we should advocate, and I've tried to do what I can myself. I think it is very difficult to shift the position of this administration because They're so deeply embedded in xenophobic anti-immigrant ideology to the point even where, you know, they deport people in ways that damage American national security interests in some of the ways that you indicated. But this administration is not going to be in power forever. And even

0: this one, sometimes you can defeat them in court or otherwise constrain their options.
1: Do you see any potential for movement? Do you see any potential to make the argument?
0: So I think in some particular cases, you might be able to defeat the Trump administration in court. And indeed, there have been thousands of cases that they have lost, particularly in lower federal courts on various immigration detention issues. To see a really big change in policy, I think most likely we need a new and better administration. And it would be desirable to have Congress enact more laws constraining the executive in this area.
1: And I know as a lawyer, you might not necessarily want to talk about any cases, but do you have any plans yourself?
0: So I don't litigate cases myself very much. The tariff case was an exception, but I do write about them, and I file amicus briefs, friend of the court briefs, and I periodically do so in immigration cases. As a matter of fact, I have one that will be submitted probably in the next couple of weeks in the H-1B visa case where Trump has imposed a $100,000 fee on all new H-1B visas, which if allowed to be implemented would nearly kill that program. This is illegal and unconstitutional for various reasons. The trial court has so ruled, and I will be filing an amicus brief in the appellate court, which hopefully will sustain that decision.
1: And last year, when you wrote about the Russian refugee deportations, it happened weeks after the president hosted Russian President Putin in Alaska. Although it had been happening for months, but with these deportations coming in a cloud of kind of Washington extending a hand to Moscow, do you think there's a more political element? Like you said, basically Trump has kind of a blanket push against refugee seekers except for white South Africans. But do you think that there's a greater political moment that he's using?
0: I see very little political advantage to him from cozying up to Vladimir Putin, who's very unpopular in the U.S., but there is this dimension to Trump's ideology and his psychology where he has this weird, perverse kind of respect for certain dictators, particularly Putin, and as we discussed a moment ago, there are people on the political right, though a minority, but they're definitely there, who like nationalist dictators like Putin.
1: And do you have any hope yourself for any kind of fracture within the right, maybe a possible like a splitting within the Republican Party of the Republican Party? I know you're not necessarily a Republican yourself, but I think that you've got more of a finger on the pulse than I do.
0: I don't know that I necessarily do. You ask a good question to which I'm not sure there's a great answer, but I will say, obviously, Trump is not going to be on the scene forever. Hopefully, he will be gone within 2 years or so. And after he is gone, you know, there will be something of a reckoning about in the Republican Party and on the political right about exactly what direction they want to go on a number of issues. And, you know, perhaps this one will be one of those that is reconsidered, both the attitude towards Russia and perhaps in some cases the attitude towards immigration as well, though that second one, sadly, is more deeply rooted in the Republican Party as it is currently configured than attitudes towards Vladimir Putin.
1: Great. Thank you so much. I really appreciate you taking the time to come and speak with us.
0: Great questions, and thank you.
1: That was Ilya Soman joining us from Charlottesville, Virginia, where he's a visiting professor at the University of Virginia. He's also a professor at George Mason University's Antonin Scalia Law School and a chair of constitutional studies at the Cato Institute. He's written 4 books about the size of government, property and constitutional law, and migration, and most recently Oxford University Press's Free to Move, Foot Voting, Migration, and Political Freedom. He himself came over from the USSR as a Jewish refugee. In his legal career, he led a challenge of President Trump's sweeping tariffs. He's also testified before Congress, and his writings have been cited by the U.S. Supreme Court, the Supreme Court of Israel, and many lower courts in our country. He's about to file an amicus brief against the Trump administration's recent impositions against visa seekers, and he has spoken out in the past in favor of birthright citizenship. He himself came over from the Soviet Union as a Jewish refugee.
2: And this has been Background Briefing. I'm Ian Masters, and I'd like to thank producers Graham Fitzgibbon and Asher Price. 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
2: Breaker one might be crazy, but I ain't dumb. Crazy Cooter coming at you. Hey, y'all, this is Ben Jones, also known as Cooter from the Dukes of Hazzard. And you know what? When I'm in town, I listen to community radio. That's WCOM 103.5. I recommend it, y'all. I'm gone.
3: Trump grabs Venezuela's oil. DHS spies on journalists. A judge shields students. The FBI lowers standards. And breaking up big medicine. Good morning. This is the Commonwealth Report. News for the public, not the powerful. You can follow us at commonwealthreport.news. Are Trump's own commanders warning that the Iran war is breaking our military? 6 months into the war with Iran, the heads of the Army, Navy, and Air Force have told Defense Secretary Pete Hegseth to stop. Their warning appears in a classified Pentagon orders book dated August 14th. One official summed up the mood as the operation being, quote, too much for too long. The Navy's top admiral reportedly said barely a quarter of the destroyer fleet is ready to deploy. Commanders in Europe, Asia, and Latin America filed a formal non-concur, meaning they think Hegseth's wrong, but they'll follow his orders anyway. A quarter of the Pentagon's Reaper drones are gone. American bases have taken billions in damage. The generals are not the peace movement. They're raising their hands. The war has already outrun whatever plan anybody had for it. Trump hands Venezuela oil fields to his billionaire friends. On Friday, Donald Trump posted on Truth Social that his government had secured majority American control of Venezuelan oil reserves, holding 65 billion barrels. Acting and corrupt Venezuelan President Delcy Rodriguez says private corporations will develop 17 strategic fields. Economist Francisco Rodriguez ran the numbers and found the deal pays Venezuela about $3.22 a barrel, under 5% of the market price, less than half the royalty of Venezuelan dictator charged a century ago. Senator Chris Van Hollen didn't mince words, quote, putting our soldiers' lives on the line for private profit is a gross dereliction. 8 months ago, American forces invaded Caracas and hauled off Nicolas Maduro. Trump said he'd get the oil flowing. Now we are clear on why Trump invaded, and it wasn't democracy. Is Homeland Security using a customs law to spy on reporters? Federal judges twice refused the government a warrant for the YouTube accounts of journalists Georgia Fort and Don Lemon. The judge found no probable cause for any crime. So Homeland Security went around the judge. Less than a month later, it served Google an administrative summons under 19 U.S.C. 1509, a customs statute written for import duties. It needs no judge, just a sign off from a DHS official, and it ordered Google to stay quiet. T-Mobile handed over 6 months of Fort's phone records and more than 10,000 calls and texts. She was never told. DHS used the same tool to pull financial records on unions and nonprofits in Minneapolis. Former DHS Inspector General John Roth called it outrageous conduct on so many levels. A warrant requirement the government can skip whenever it likes should be a warning to us all. A judge tells Trump he can't deport students for speaking out. A federal judge in California just told the Trump administration it can't deport people for what they say. Judge Noel Wise ruled Friday that two provisions on the Immigration and Nationality Act, the ones Marco Rubio used personally to target Colombia's Mahmoud Khalil, Motion Madawi, and tough student Romesa Ozaturk, violate the First and Fourth Amendments. The case was brought by student journalists at the Stanford Daily, who watched non-citizen writers pull their own stories out of fear in 90 pages. Weiss wrote that in the United States, freedom of speech belongs to the people. Khalil, who spent months in ICE detention while holding a green card, said nobody should be afraid to speak up. It's the first ruling in the country to hit those statutes head on. The First Amendment protects everyone standing on American soil, period. Is the FBI now hiring people it once turned away? CBS News reports the FBI quietly loosened its background check standards in June. Hiring a sex worker used to be an automatic disqualifier. Now it isn't, as long as it happened fewer than three times and more than 10 years ago. Stealing from an employer is fine if it was more than 3 years back. Past acts of bestiality no longer disqualify you either, provided they happened before you turned 18. The Bureau says the changes cover rare childhood abuse cases. Former agents say something simpler is going on. The FBI lost more than 1,100 special agents last year alone. Many of them fired off cases this administration didn't like. Attorney Mark Zaid said this isn't proof of a recruiting problem. You've got an agency for political loyalty, and you don't get a better FBI. You get a desperate one. Could breaking up big medicine put $6,000 back in your pocket? The American Economic Liberties Project put out a report this week with a number that sticks. Break up the healthcare conglomerates and American families would save $795 billion a year. That's more than $6,000 per household. Six companies, Cardinal Health, Cencora, Cigna, CVS Health, McKesson, and United Health Group, now sit in the Fortune 15 and pull down nearly $34 billion in annual profits. More than four out of five American doctors now work for one of these giants. Your doctor fills out about 40 prior authorizations a week instead of treating you. The fix is a Glass-Steagall for healthcare, so one company can't take a cut at every step. Here's the thing, 71% of voters already want it, including 70% of Republicans. This isn't a left-right fight. It's a top-bottom fight. And that's the way it is today, Monday, August 31st, 2026. I'm Tom Hartman.

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1: Hey, a couple of truly fascinating stories here to dig into. Zachary Wolf is writing over on the CNN website, last-minute doomsday scenarios for the 2026 election. The first one and the biggest one is Trump declaring a state of emergency. This idea dates back to his first term. He reportedly considered it and at the last minute decided not to. The Washington Post is reporting that his supporters are pushing an executive order, which is already written, by the way. It was written last spring, that would declare a national emergency just to enact new federal power over our elections. And this executive order that Trump has not yet signed claims that China is meddling in our elections, and therefore, see federal law gives the Emergency Powers Act, I believe it's called, gives the president, you know, the power to actually intervene in elections or any pretty much any other process if we're under attack. Now, you know, we had elections during World War II. We were attacked at Pearl Harbor. We had elections during and after the War of 1812. We were attacked on our northern border all the way down. They got as far as Washington, D.C. and burned the White House. You know, we've been through this. We were certainly attacked by the traitors and turncoats in the South in the Civil War, the Confederates. And you know, Abraham Lincoln held elections every 2 years. We've never seen the need to suspend our elections. But Trump has talked about this. He did, however, sign a different executive order, the one that allows the post office to refuse to deliver your ballot if you're not on a list of approved voters that Donald Trump has, you know, personally or his administration has approved of. And this is what they're trying to do right now. This is what Putin does in Russia. If you want to vote in Russia, you've got to be on the approved voter list. It's just pretty straightforward stuff, right? And Putin have, you know, long ago federalized their elections. This is what Donald Trump is trying to do here. Steve Bannon is still pushing for the emergency declaration and also pushing for federal agents to be at polling places or even to seize the voting machines to guard against Chinese influence or interference. Trump has said that federal agents could be used to deter undocumented immigrants from casting ballots, which, by the way, is already illegal and doesn't happen. So, the Republican candidate for the governor of Maine has promised to request ICE agents at the polling stations. I mean, this is how nutso Republicans are. They get it. The American people are turning against them fast. We have figured it out. You know, 45 years in from the Reagan Revolution, you know, Ronald Reagan, Ayn Rand, the Libertarians, the Russell Kirk Republicans, the Heritage Foundation Republicans, the Koch brothers and their billionaire buddies, you know, they basically have one thing they care about, and that's their own wealth. And when democracy gets in the way, they're perfectly happy to set it aside. When you and I get in the way, they're perfectly happy to screw us. You know, it's amazing. There's actually a law on the books that says it's a federal felony for any armed person to show up at a polling place. But Trump is talking about putting federal agents there anyway. In the meantime, Mark Wayne Mullen has been tasked by Trump with rooting out instances of non-citizens on state voter rolls. Nevada has 3 million people registered to vote. And our you know, premier police agency, the Department of Homeland Security, said that there were 15,000 ineligible non-citizen voter registrations. So then CNN said, well, who are they? And they said, well, it's not actually 15,000. It's actually 185 out of 3 million. So then CNN said, well, who are those 185 people? And DHS said, well, we're not real sure. We're not going to tell you. When the New York Times asked in January if Trump considered ordering the National Guard to seize ballot boxes in 2020, Trump said, well, I should have done it. Yeah. And then he said he didn't think the guardsmen were sophisticated enough to do that job. So who would be? Well, you know, the FBI or, you know, the DNI, Tulsi Gabbard was down there, down in Atlanta, seizing ballots from the 2020 election to try to prove that Trump should have gotten those 11,271 or whatever it was, you know, additional votes that he called up and committed election fraud, begging Brad Raffensperger, the Secretary of State of Georgia, to just, can't you just find 11,000 votes? That's a crime. Making that phone call was a crime. But, you know, he's in the White House now. And as are multiple election deniers in key roles in a bunch of red states, as well as in the federal government. And then there's the redistricting, you know, the gerrymandering wars that Trump begged Republicans to do and Texas kicked off. What's interesting, particularly interesting about the gerrymandering wars, is the way that Texas got five new Republican-only seats was by taking Democratic seats where the Democrat would win by, say, a majority of 4 or 5%, but, you know, predictably win, and that's next door to a Republican district where the Republican would reliably win by, say, 10 points, and taking 5 points of those Republicans from the red district and moving them into the blue district by redrawing the lines. In other words, to strengthen or to turn red a purple or blue district, they were diluting the Republican votes in a solid red district. And that's a dangerous thing to do just before a wave election. Because now we're not looking at 5 and 10 point margins. We're looking at 15 and 20 point margins. And so nobody's really sure yet. But best case scenario, from the Republican point of view, it looks like two or three of those five new seats that they got might go to Democrats. Worst case scenario, not only do all five of them go to Democrats, but some of the Republican solid red districts prior that they diluted by taking some of those red people out and moving them into blue districts, some of them might go Democratic. You know, there was a time when Texas was run by Democrats. Lyndon Johnson was their senator. He was the Senate Majority Leader. Ann Richards was their governor, much beloved, brilliant woman. Texas was a well-run state. Texas at that time, when Ann Richards was governor, was fifth in the nation in education. Now they're in the 40s. I think it's 42. I'd have to look it up. I'm doing this from memory. You can fact check me on this. In fact, please look up the exact numbers if you're going to quote me. But, you know, close to that. I mean, Texas has just collapsed in the 20 years that Republicans have been running Texas. And what's so wild is that Republicans running for office in Texas and Florida, two states that have been under entire 100% Republican control for better than 20 years, the Republicans running for office are saying, hire me, elect me, and I'll fix all the problems of our state. Well, wait a minute. Who created those problems? Yeah. So anyhow, back to the doomsday scenarios here. The Supreme Court is helping out, you know, by gutting the Voting Rights Act. They're helping the Republicans. But the other thing that Trump has done is he killed off, he hobbled and sidelined the Cybersecurity and Infrastructure Security Agency, CISA. Now, this is the agency that is supposed to prevent Vladimir Putin from having his hackers, some of the best in the world, hack our voting machines or our voting tabulators. The agency that is it was specifically created to prevent that from happening, Trump has shut down. Now, why would he do that? You know, there's a lot of people scratching their heads going, what the hell? CISA? Really? The cybersecurity and infrastructure security agency that protects our election apparatus and our polling places has been shut down by Donald Trump. Like, hey, Vlad, come on over. Or President Xi, you know, would you let, or even the Iranians. Have fun. Excuse me. So we got a big job here coming. So stick around. We got a lot of work to do between now and November. This might be the most important election of our lifetimes. And the billionaire dollars are just now starting to show up. I'll tell you all about that and what Elon Musk is doing down in Texas, apparently, in just a moment. Stay with us.
0: This is the Tom Hartman Program.
1: It's your media support group for We the People. I'll be right back.

0: Welcome back. Florindo in Fairfield, Iowa. Hey, Florindo, what's on your mind today?
1: Hi, Tom. Thanks for taking my call. As you know, I'm calling from the capital of the Age of Enlightenment here in Fairfield, Corn Country. It's I know you took transcendental meditation a long time ago, and I'm still doing it out here.
0: But, I still meditate. I don't do it as regularly as I used to, but I still meditate. And now I'm increasingly using a little Muse headband, an EEG headband, but I still do my mantra.
1: Yeah, I've heard of. Oh yeah, that sounds cool.
0: It is.
1: I called today to, if you can let me squeeze in a couple quick ones for you and your listeners. The first one is this article from yesterday's Times, the Sunday Times. Mm-hmm. Deportees recount harrowing journeys to Africa.
0: Oh yeah, yeah, I read that.
1: About they interview 10, I guess they're Latin Americans mostly, who were deported to Liberia against their will. They have no ties or connections there.
0: Yep.
1: It describes violence and
0: It's just raw punishment. This is the, you know, Adam Swerwer was, you know, when he said the cruelty is the point, he was absolutely correct.
1: Well, along those lines, in terms of the upcoming election, I just want to mention two other things quickly. One is this organization, Signs of Justice, which you can find, signsofjustice.com. They will fit you with a list of voters who voted Democratic in the presidential but missed the last midterms. And they'll sell you postcards to mail them to remind them to vote in the midterm.
0: Oh, sweet. Hi, what's their website?
1: Signsofjustice.com.
0: Okay, S-I-G-N-S of justice.com. Okay.
1: That's it. Thank you for getting the word out on that.
0: Mm-hmm.
1: The other one is Five Calls, who we all
0: know
1: about,
0: app.
1: I guess.
0: Yeah, in the App Store.
1: And
0: they
1: outfit you with a script to call your representatives about the issues.
0: Mm-hmm.
1: And one of the issues on the app right now that you can get the script for is Stop ICE Cruelty.
0: Mm.
1: So it fits in with this story yesterday. It's a live issue, and your representative can read the article in the Times if they're so inclined, and you can talk them into it.
0: Right.
1: But the last thing I wanted to mention, as you know, is this fantastic book I stumbled upon in a library sale by Alan Brinkley, who's a historian who wrote this in the 90s, called The End of Reform. It's about the change in liberalism from the beginning to the end of the New Deal. You would find it interesting, Tom, because he talks in the beginning about how liberalism was a laissez-faire issue in the late 1800s and early 1900s about leave the government out of business.
0: Right.
1: That was the liberal.
0: Interesting.
1: But now then morphed into a fiscal.
0: It's called The End of Reform is the book, Florindo.
1: Yes.
0: Okay, I'm going to look that up during the break. Florindo, I got to run, but thank you for the call. I appreciate it. It's great to hear from you. Fascinating stuff.

0: The Commonwealth Report is journalism that works for you, not corporations, not billionaires. News for the public, not the powerful. Twice a day, we break down what matters to your life. 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Stay informed, stay empowered. Welcome back. 21 minutes past the hour. Picking up your calls here. Well, I will in just a moment, actually. Unsettling questions raised over the Trump administration's role in a devastating flood in Nepal. You saw this. You know, 3,000 people are missing, 1,000 are dead, more or less, including 90 Americans. Turns out, according to former USAID disaster response chief Jeremy Kondink, K-O-N-Y-N-D-Y-K. I'm not sure how to pronounce it. Kondik, who led USAID's response. This is Alexander Willis writing in Raw Story. Kondik, who led USAID's response to the COVID-19 pandemic, raised an unsettling question as to whether the Trump administration and its Department of Government Efficiency, DOGE, may have crippled the ability to prepare for such a disaster in Tibet. Kondik wrote, DOGE famously used keyword searches for terms like climate to terminate federal grants. Among the victims, a collaboration between USAID and NASA for flood prediction, early warning, disaster readiness, glacier inventories, and mapping dangerous glacial lakes in Nepal. Now, I'm wondering why I haven't heard this on every news report about this. Where's the damn media? Assuming that this is true. I mean, the guy used to run the program, so you would think that he would know. He adds, among the USAID programs Kondik said was affected was SERVIR, S-E-R-V-I-R, a program that produced detailed and advanced flood forecasting with days of lead time that allows people to plan and prepare for floods. The program was specifically monitoring the potentially dangerous glacial lakes of Nepal. A notice from NASA supports Kondik's assertion the server was impacted by DOGE cuts. Quote, earlier this month, USAID notified server partners that they have terminated all agreements and contracts with NASA and the server network. The notice was published in March of 2025 after Musk went through the agency with a chainsaw. Without the partnership with USAID, NASA cannot continue the server program. Meanwhile, we've got 15 people missing in the Grand Canyon from a flash flood. Again, the flash floods like this are the natural and predictable byproduct of global warming. And, you know, the big problem with trying to rescue these people is you can't get there except by helicopter. The last story I want to share with you is one that I've only seen this from one source, so keep in mind, this is unconfirmed. But a newsletter, a Substack newsletter by Lalissa Stans, L-A-L-I-S-A, S-T-A-N-D-S, and the URL is lalissastans.substack.com. And her newsletter is titled "The Ad Doesn't Tell You Who Paid For It," and it's about this ad that is running like every 15 minutes in Texas right now, apparently really heavy frequency. And the ad basically says that it's red, white, and I'll just read what she writes: red, white, and blue, a ballot box, the Capitol, maybe a frightened-looking woman, a QR code with a red arrow pointing at it. It tells you that you live in a critical battleground state, that your race could decide who controls Congress, that this makes you one of the most powerful voters in America, but only if you vote. Commit to vote, it says, and we'll send you voting deadline reminders. Don't let your vote go to waste. And then, you know, it says, you know, scan this QR code, and it takes you to their website. Well, it turns out there's no candidate, there's no party. This will not be reported as campaign-related advertising. So it's going to be invisible to us. But apparently, this is part of Elon Musk's $100 million effort in Texas. It's America PAC is who's running the ads, and that's Musk's PAC that he's put at least $100 million into. And when you click, you know, if you scan his QR code, It takes you to a page that collects, and this is from the privacy policy, your political party affiliation, your political opinions, the candidates and issues that interest you, whether you are registered to vote, where you are registered, and how you submit your vote. So you ask for a reminder of the voting deadline, and what you got was your voter profile being put on billionaire Elon Musk's and the Republican Party's list. And this $100 million campaign is just saturating states with this. She notes on August of 24, CNBC found America's PAC asking users in battleground states for their full address, phone number, and age under the banner of registering them to vote without registering them, while sending users in non-competitive states to their official state registration pages. Michigan Secretary of State and North Carolina Board of Elections opened inquiries. That was back in 2024. And they're calling the program, Elon Musk is calling the program Vote Safe, which was a real program run by George W. Bush, Tom Ridge, and Jennifer Granholm, the Democratic governor of Michigan. And we don't know yet if they bought the name, if they inherited the program, or if they're just ripping it off or what. So check this out. And like I said, it's LalissaStands.
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0: And I'll keep you up to date on what I learned about it, because this looks pretty grim. What's on your mind? I'll pick up your calls on the other side of the break. Stay with us.

Trump grabs Venezuela's oil. DHS spies on journalists. A judge shields students. The FBI lowers standards. And breaking up big medicine. Good morning. This is the Commonwealth Report. News for the public, not the powerful. You can follow us at commonwealthreport.news. Are Trump's own commanders warning that the Iran war is breaking our military? 6 months into the war with Iran, the heads of the Army, Navy, and Air Force have told Defense Secretary Pete Hegseth to stop. Their warning appears in a classified Pentagon orders book dated August 14th. One official summed up the mood as the operation being, quote, too much for too long. The Navy's top admiral reportedly said barely a quarter of the destroyer fleet is ready to deploy. Commanders in Europe, Asia, and Latin America filed a formal non-concur, meaning they think Hegseth's wrong, but they'll follow his orders anyway. A quarter of the Pentagon's Reaper drones are gone. American bases have taken billions in damage. The generals are not the peace movement. When they're raising their hands, the war has already outrun whatever plan anybody had for it. Trump hands Venezuela oil fields to his billionaire friends. On Friday, Donald Trump posted on Truth Social that his government had secured majority American control of Venezuelan oil reserves, holding 65 billion barrels. Acting and corrupt Venezuelan President Delcy Rodriguez says private corporations will develop 17 strategic fields. Economist Francisco Rodriguez ran the numbers and found the deal pays Venezuela about $3.22 a barrel, under 5% of the market price, less than half the royalty of Venezuelan dictator charged a century ago. Senator Chris Van Hollen didn't mince words, quote, putting our soldiers' lives on the line for private profit is a gross dereliction. 8 months ago, American forces invaded Caracas and hauled off Nicolas Maduro. Trump said he'd get the oil flowing. Now we are clear on why Trump invaded, and it wasn't democracy. Is Homeland Security using a customs law to spy on reporters? Federal judges twice refused the government a warrant for the YouTube accounts of journalists Georgia Fort and Don Lemon. The judge found no probable cause for any crime. So Homeland Security went around the judge. Less than a month later, it served Google an administrative summons under 19 U.S.C. 1509, a customs statute written for import duties. It needs no judge, just a sign off from a DHS official, and it ordered Google to stay quiet. T-Mobile handed over 6 months of Fort's phone records and more than 10,000 calls and texts. She was never told. DHS used the same tool to pull financial records on unions and nonprofits in Minneapolis. Former DHS Inspector General John Roth called it outrageous conduct on so many levels. A warrant requirement the government can skip whenever it likes should be a warning to us all. A judge tells Trump he can't deport students for speaking out. A federal judge in California just told the Trump administration it can't deport people for what they say. Judge Noel Wise ruled Friday that two provisions on the Immigration and Nationality Act, the ones Marco Rubio used personally to target Colombia's Mahmoud Khalil, Motion Madawi, and tough student Romesa Ozaturk, violate the First and Fourth Amendments. The case was brought by student journalists at the Stanford Daily, who watched non-citizen writers pull their own stories out of fear in 90 pages. Weiss wrote that in the United States, freedom of speech belongs to the people. Khalil, who spent months in ICE detention while holding a green card, said nobody should be afraid to speak up. It's the first ruling in the country to hit those statutes head on. The First Amendment protects everyone standing on American soil, period. Is the FBI now hiring people it once turned away? CBS News reports the FBI quietly loosened its background check standards in June. Hiring a sex worker used to be an automatic disqualifier. Now it isn't, as long as it happened fewer than three times and more than 10 years ago. Stealing from an employer is fine if it was more than 3 years back. Past acts of bestiality no longer disqualify you either, provided they happened before you turned 18. The Bureau says the changes cover rare childhood abuse cases. Former agents say something simpler is going on. The FBI lost more than 1,100 special agents last year alone. Many of them fired off cases this administration didn't like. Attorney Mark Zaid said this isn't proof of a recruiting problem. You got an agency for political loyalty, and you don't get a better FBI. You get a desperate one. Could breaking up big medicine put $6,000 back in your pocket?
The American Economic Liberties Project put out a report this week with a number that sticks. Break up the healthcare conglomerates and American families would save $795 billion a year. 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Six companies, Cardinal Health, Cencora, Cigna, CVS Health, McKesson, and United Health Group, now sit in the Fortune 15 and pull down nearly $34 billion in annual profits. More than four out of five American doctors now work for one of these giants. Your doctor fills out about 40 prior authorizations a week instead of treating you. The fix is a Glass-Steagall for healthcare, so one company can't take a cut at every step. Here's the thing, 71% of voters already want it, including 70% of Republicans. This isn't a left-right fight, it's a top-bottom fight. And that's the way it is today, Monday, August 31st, 2026. I'm Tom Hartman.

0: Don't let billionaires shape your understanding of the world. 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So MAGA Mike and the Republicans want a religious test for people running for public office. They want to know that you are sufficiently Christian to be worthy of being elected. Right. MAGA Mike is one of these seven mountain evangelicals. There are seven domains where these dominionists believe that we need to have religion completely take them over. Education, religion, family, business, government and military, arts and entertainment, and the media. Seriously. This is not what Jesus was preaching when he said, give unto Caesar what is Caesar and unto God what is God's. This is the opposite, in fact, of what Jesus was teaching. It's the opposite of Matthew 25, where Jesus said the only way to get to heaven is by feeding the hungry, healing the sick, helping the poor. This is counter-Christian, anti-Christian, in fact. In fact, I think you could say it is the Antichrist's work. There's a piece about it over at HartmanReport.com. Check it out. And welcome back. So what's on your mind today? Let's pick up some phone calls here. Jeremiah in Coalport, Pennsylvania. Hey, Jeremiah, what's up?
1: Hey, Tom, in the previous hour, you said that eating a plant-based diet was the number one way to reduce your carbon footprint.
0: Mm-hmm.
1: That's actually the number one way is to not have kids. That's way up there. I mean, if you...
0: Well, yeah, okay. I get that. But, you know, for a lot of people, you know, they either have them or they don't. I mean, it's like... You know, it's
1: well, but I mean...
0: I get your point.
1: Yeah, but the Republican Party is encouraging...
0: More white babies, please. Yes, I know.
1: Right. We need to have more babies. Actually, we don't. Yeah. We need to have fewer.
0: I agree.
1: For the sake of the planet.
0: I agree. And basically for our economy. I mean, it's really weird. There's all these right-wing economists who are saying, you know, we need more babies, we need more people. When, in fact, when the population of a country shrinks, the ratio of people to the asset base of the country increases in favor of the people. In other words, everybody gets a little richer when there's fewer people. And nobody seems to want to talk about that.
1: Yep, so...
0: Okay. Got it, yeah. Jeremiah. Thank you. Alan in Knoxville, Tennessee. Hey, Alan, what's on your mind today?
2: Yes, sir. I can't debate with you like many of your callers. I agree with all of them. Some a little iffy, but anyway, I just want to make a statement then ask a question. Donald Trump's claimed this a couple of times that he's lowered the price of drugs 600%. Well, I'm not a mathematician, but I need to visit my pharmacist. I think he owes me a lot of money.
0: Exactly.
2: But other than that, my question is, I never fully understood why President Trump, my wife is formerly from Honduras, why he pardoned the former president of Honduras. I never fully really understood that.
0: I believe he got a multi-million dollar donation.
2: Is that why?
0: I'm pretty sure. I'd have to go back and look at it. I remember when it happened, and there was something real skeezy about it. And most of these big shots who have been pardoned have given massive amounts of money to Donald Trump or his family, and then suddenly, miraculously, they get pardoned. You know, Rudy Giuliani back 6 years ago, 7 years ago, said that he and Trump were selling pardons for $2 million apiece, and they were splitting the money down the middle. So, I mean, he actually said that to the press. And so, or he said it to one reporter and it got reported, and he didn't deny that he said it. So I think it's pretty clear. You know, he's selling pardons.
2: Well, if it's about money, I guess it does make sense.
0: There you go. Alan, thanks for the call. You look it up, and you know, if I'm wrong, let me know, but I'm pretty sure I'm right. Thank you for the call. Dave in Olympia, Washington. Hey, Dave, what's on your mind today?
3: Hey, Tom, how you doing?
0: Good.
3: Hey, I want to follow up on the how many kids choice or having kids. And there's actually four options. You can have kids, you can have no kids, and you can adopt kids. But there's one more option, and that is have a kid. And there's a great book on the subject matter by Bill McKibben called
0: Just
3: Maybe One.
0: I thought the book was titled Just One.
3: It's called Maybe One.
0: Oh, Maybe One?
3: Yeah. Maybe One. And so, you know, it goes through, you know, the limited size family, you know, how it significantly reduces resource consumption and carbon footprint. And then also it blows apart the myth of, you know, you're going to raise a kid, he's going to be you know, socially awkward or messed up because he didn't have a sibling, which is totally, you know, totally not true in this day and age. Right. And I'm living proof. I've got one daughter, and she's fantastic. Fantastic, wonderful kid.
0: Oh, the studies on only children, I mean, there used to be this kind of conventional wisdom, you know, 50 years ago that only children were spoiled brats. There's been a lot of good science done in the years since that has found that only children are no more or less neurotic than kids from, you know, families with 10 kids. And, you know, it's just, you know, not the variable.
3: The other big thing, is, you know, when I grew up in a larger family, you know, the kids got delegated off to the children's table when it was time for dinner. In this case, our daughter sat with us, and she, you know, became such a much more intelligent, interesting kid because she joined right into the conversation with the adults. And so
0: it makes a lot of sense. Yeah, I was the oldest of four boys, so I can tell you all about sibling rivalry.
3: All righty, that's all I have.
0: Okay, well, that was a good one, Dave. Thank you. Thanks for the reminder. Mark in Oakland, California. Hey, Mark, what's on your mind today?
4: Hey, Tom. Thanks for taking my call. Hey, Tom, back in 2024, the president of the Heritage Foundation, Kevin Roberts, was having a conversation with Steve Bannon on his War Room podcast. And he said at that time, we are in the process of the second American Revolution, which will remain bloodless if the left allows it to be.
0: Right, if the left allows it.
4: And that, of course, is the key part, because here's the situation. That was not just a wild pot shot. That was a calculated assessment. And over the past 18, 19 months, we've sort of proved his theory correct, that the left will not engage in a violent revolution if we're pushed over the edge or pushed far enough. We may put on some pink hats and march in the streets with some funny signs, but we're not going to go, we're going to keep it bloodless.
0: Well,
4: that's sort of like
0: let me push back on that a little, Mark, because
4: establishment way.
0: Because Trump is not keeping it bloodless. Alex Pretty, you know, Renee Good, you know, they are not keeping it bloodless.
4: That is correct, Tom. But the point is that they're not expecting any pushback. This is where I was going with this.
0: Oh, I see your point.
4: The upcoming election, we've got 2 months, and I don't think Trump is going to go quietly. And by that, I mean the midterms. I think that he has got too much at stake. Too many of their people are going to go to prison, if not worse. I mean, he knows it's going to be bad if they ever leave power. So I would anticipate, Democrats should anticipate that there is going to be some obstruction during this coming election. Trump has already proved he can push the envelope and not get pushback, you know, in terms of like...
0: It's already started, Mark. Texas just purged 1.2 million voters off their voting rolls, most of them in the big cities. These are mostly Democrats.
4: There you go, Tom.
0: I mean, it's already started.
4: Last point, Tom, final point. This is only going to end one of two ways: through the power of persuasion, which Abdul El-Sayed is doing right now, a very articulate, charismatic person that can actually win over those right-wing voters that hate government, that don't have a pot to piss in. He is the guy that can win them over, and they know it. That's why they fear him. Mm-hmm. But the other way is the old-fashioned, traditional way that we normally, typically settle our differences here in America, and that's with violence in the street. During the Civil War, during the Civil Rights Movement, and on and on and on. Okay, so you know that this country was founded on violence. And my concern is that the Democratic Party had better start talking about that, understand this could become a reality. It could be the only way that this thing gets resolved from a historical perspective. It's the one of two ways that it's going to get resolved. And that's a concern that I think we should be talking about between now and November, not whether or not,
0: There is a middle ground here, Mark, which I hope is not the direction we go, which is, Richard Nixon blew up the peace deal that Humphrey and Johnson had worked out. He committed treason to become president. Ronald Reagan's campaign reached out to the Ayatollah and said, if you hang on to the hostages, we'll give you, you know, millions of dollars worth of free weaponry, or we'll sell you, you know, replacement parts for your military. And they went along with that. So you had these two presidents who committed treason to become presidents. And what happened was the media just completely ignored it, and the Democratic Party never did anything about it. And then the same thing with George W. Bush. Just months before the election in 2000, Jeb Bush's Secretary of State, Kathleen Harris, knocked over 100,000 black people people off the voting rolls in Florida, and that's how George won Florida, and thus the United States. Even though he lost the election by 500,000 votes, the popular votes, he won the Electoral College because of Florida by 537 votes. And again, the media did not out them, the media did not talk about it, and neither did the Democratic Party. So if, you know, here you've got three illegitimate Republican presidents, three Republican presidents who used crime or even treason to become president. And so, you know, if they do that kind of stuff this time, and I want to know more about this Texas purge, by the way, and I want to know about purges going on in other states. But if they try to do that this time, you know, I sure hope that our media doesn't just roll over and go, well, you know, I guess the election's over. Let's stop talking about it. And I hope the Democratic Party doesn't. I hope that, you know, that Ken Martin and company are ready for this stuff. I certainly am. Mark, thank you for the call, and I will raise hell. We'll be right back.
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0: 5 minutes past the hour here on the True People's Media. Talk media for the rest of us. We'll be right back.

0: Welcome back, John in Roselle, Illinois. Hey, John, what's on your mind today?
1: Thanks for taking my call.
0: My pleasure.
1: So, you know, a lot of people were talking about USAID.
0: Mm-hmm.
1: And just coincidentally, last night I was, you know, every night I scan the news channels. And it was either Reuters or BBC. They had a story on a water project. I don't know if it was a dam and some other things that they were doing in Kenya.
0: Mm-hmm.
1: And, you know, when Doge did the cuts, they pulled the funding out from under that project.
0: Mm-hmm.
1: And the project was meant to help improve their situation with, like, planting and all that. Now it's worse. The lands are flooding. They said, you know, you could see pictures of, like, the fields with banana trees sunk, submerged, and interviewing people with their homes that are inundated with water.
0: Yeah.
1: And they said it's worse than it was, you know, than the problem they were trying to fix.
0: Right.
1: And
0: because they didn't finish it.
1: $2 million. Yeah, they only need, like, $2 million.
0: Mm.
1: You would think maybe somebody could try to step in there and help with that. But I just wanted to mention that. I just saw that yesterday. I thought it'd be something interesting for you to look into.
0: Yeah. Elon's got a lot to answer for here, John. I mean, a lot of dead people as a result of Elon Musk doing this stuff. It's
1: right. And it's all over the world.
0: That's morally like criminal.
1: You see it in Asia, Africa,
0: mm-hmm.
1: right here in the U.S. probably,
0: yep.
1: too. So.
0: Oh, yeah. Yeah, I'm with you. John, thank you. That's spot on. Stella in Salinas, California. Hey, Stella, what's on your mind today?
2: Tom, about 40 minutes ago, a caller pointed out that what's going on now is tied to this.

0: Trump, obviously Trump's cutting a USAID and programs that help the poor. That's one way.
1: Oh, cutting world population of people of color. I would agree with that.
0: Yeah, and then these reckless wars that don't really seem to have any purpose other than killing, you know, getting
1: killing off our public health programs.
0: Well, killing people, period. Mm-hmm. It's the one thing that's guaranteed is casualties.
1: Yeah.
0: So it seems to me that there's really an a real attempt to get rid of large numbers of people. And you know what they say? They call us useless eaters. We're inconvenient. Yeah. We're in their way.
1: Yeah.
0: So I think they want to get rid of a lot of us. And can I just add one thing? You mentioned the vegan, the Republicans using vegan as a kind of a form of...
1: Yeah.
0: Yes. And I think that might have something to do with Trump's plan to import beef from South America. Maybe they're using that as a distraction because they know that's going to hurt them in the elections.
1: Interesting. My take on the billionaires and, you know, killing people off is that they're more committed to benign neglect. You know, we're just going to stop paying for the things that might help people around the world. And of course, that's going to result in people dying. But, you know, I get it that there are a lot of people who think that there's an actual program to depopulate the planet. And I haven't seen the evidence of it, but it wouldn't shock me. Stella, thank you for the call. We'll be right back with more of your calls. Stick around.

0: Hey, thanks so much for sharing our program and for reaching out to our stations and sponsors and letting them know that you're listening. It really means a lot to us. You know, other countries enjoy benefits like free health care in college, modern mass transit, affordable housing, food, and drugs. They also have inexpensive internet and phone service without companies listening and selling their information. Schools that don't need to mention school shooters. Streets and parks filled with pedestrians and children instead of tents and homeless people. We, on the other hand, have the world's largest collection of billionaires. Most Americans probably didn't realize this was the choice they were making back in the election of 1980 when Reagan and Bush promised morning in America. But here we are. We have been just basically sold out to the billionaires by all these years of Republican, well, Reaganomics. What do we do about it? Well, there's a lot we can do about it, and it starts with getting politically active. There's a great op-ed about this over at HartmanReport.com. It's titled, America Chose Wealth Over Well-Being. Check it out. Calls here. Welcome back. Picking up your calls, Elizabeth in Oakland, California. Hey, Elizabeth, what's on? And thanks for watching us on Substack, by the way. What's on your mind?
1: Hi, thank you.
0: I want to share with.
1: Can you hear me?
0: Yeah, I was just going to say, I think we might have just lost our video feed. Oh, we're back on? Okay, Josiah just said that our machine crashed. But anyway, what's up, Elizabeth?
1: Oh, no.
0: Yeah.
1: Okay, I'm really disappointed that Ocean Springs High School had their first game of the season August 27th. So it was a home game, yet no tribute to Nolan Wells, no moment of silence. That is typical for when a student is lost from a school community. Mm-hmm. And Nolan played on the football team. He graduated from their high school, and his brother is a current member of the football team. His mother was in the audience. They should have done that. Mm-hmm. But because he's black, they're just erasing him.
0: Oh, you think they didn't because he's black?
1: Oh, yeah, my. There's just no priority for him. And
0: Has this become a local story in Oakland? Is there outrage, or is this just being glossed over by the media?
1: It's just being glossed over by the media, and there's no priority for him. And it's indicative of the rise in lynchings of black youth that's not being covered, not being looked at and dismissed. And the superintendent is Justin Sutton, and he needs to do something about that. His phone number is 228
0: Uh, no,

0: going to stop you there. I don't put phone numbers on the air. Elizabeth, thanks for the call. Don in Chicago. Hey, Don, what's on your mind today?
1: Quick thing. A while ago, you had a caller mention, you know, limiting the amount of children and all that. Or he said, stop having kids. Well, obviously, if we stop having kids, we don't have to worry about a carbon footprint because 7 years from now, we're all gone.
0: Yeah.
1: I do wonder, you know, I'm a Catholic Democrat. We've always taught, you know, more and more children. I got to say, growing up, there were three families in our neighborhood with 12 kids. Some of the happiest kids. However, I wouldn't have 12 kids today because it's just a...
0: Well, most Catholic families today aren't like they were when, you know, back in the 50s and 60s. I mean, you know, there's widespread use of birth control in the Catholic community.
1: Yeah. I mean, it's just unbelievable. But anyway, I just, controlling the population, I think it's, you can't have no kids, and it's a tough call.
0: My point was, if you're looking for something to help the planet, instead of having a burger today, have a salad, you know, or a tofu burger.
1: Well, you know, I get that, but the other thing, too, is in terms of meat versus veggie, I went back and forth, you know, to lose weight, different ways to lose weight. And you can go totally veg, which I've done, and lost a lot of weight.
0: Yeah.
1: Totally protein, meat, and lost a lot of weight. Both ways work. And I think what was mankind like 100 years ago? Meat and vegetables. And I think our biggest health problems and our urge problems aren't meat or vegetables. It's what we're doing to the food here in America.
0: Yeah, it's processed food.
1: Processed.
0: No, I agree
1: like
0: with that, Don.
1: You know, I think that's the biggest damage. I don't think there's anything wrong with having meat.
0: Yeah, no, I get it. I don't disagree. Our processed food. There's a clear association, an epidemiological association that nobody is disputing between the rise in ultra-processed foods and the rise in obesity and the diseases associated with it, principally type 2 diabetes and heart disease. But spot on, yeah. And just a wholesome diet, even if you're still eating meat, is a whole lot better. You know, it can be a very effective way to lose weight. Don, thank you. Robert in Austin, Texas. Hey, Robert, what's on your mind?
2: I ran into a guy that told me that down on the border of Texas, they're just refurbishing a plant to grow screwworm flies that are sterile.
0: That's correct.
2: And then they're going to put them into Mexico with big fans.
3: Yep.
0: No, seriously, that's correct. I don't know about the big fans, but
2: I don't doubt it's correct. I'm not doubting it's correct. I just thought it was screwy.
0: Well,
2: but anyway,
0: okay. Good joke.
2: I got a letter from the Center of Voters Information, which had all my voters' information on it, who I vote, what party I vote, and all this. And they had one little box on it said that I needed to fill out, and they gave me four little squares to put my driver's license number on it.
0: Whoa.
2: So,
0: do not do that,
2: Robert. Huh?
0: Do not do that.
2: Well, what I did is I put my last four digits, because that was all they gave me room for, and sent it back in, and immediately got a card back. This is a 501 organization. I get a card back, a printed index card or a postcard from them, and they say, go to this website and put my full driver's license number on it, which I'm not going to do. But
0: this sounds like an identity theft operation.
2: Well, it's... You know, it sounded like to me they're looking for a reason to not mail me.
0: No, the only reason they'd want your driver's license number is if they're fixing to steal your bank account.
2: Well,
0: I'm serious, Robert. You're looking at some kind of a scam here. This is some kind of scam. Robert, I got to run, but thanks for the call. Wow, that's amazing. Hey, thanks for being with us today. We'll be back tomorrow, same time, same place. In the meantime, don't forget, democracy is not a spectator sport. It requires all of us, and that's why democracy. So get out there, get active, tag, you're it. We need your help. We got a lot of work to do here between now and November 3rd, I think it is. So in the meantime, you know, stay healthy, be good to yourself and the folks around you, eat your veggies, get your exercise, and get ready. There's a lot coming down the road. I'll see you tomorrow.
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2: Good morning. You're listening to WCOMLP Chapel Hill in Carrboro. I'm Ted Whiteside. And my headphones are not broadcasting properly. My goodness. Well, they actually are broadcasting properly. It's just I have a hearing issue, I guess. Good morning, good morning, good morning. I'm going to try and fix this right now. So bear with me. Hold on. I think this is better. That is better. Oh, that's so good. The technological wizard that I am. Yes. I'm Ted Whiteside. The show is called Under the Influence. What's that all about? Martha. What's he talking about? Well, first of all, here's a warning. I think I had about maybe two and a half hours sleep last night. I know. Why is he sharing this with us as if, in fact, you know, we're wanting to have that information? Well, it may impact the lucidity of this show today. I'll try to downplay that, but I don't know. It's like some nights, you know, it's like. Oftentimes, I linger with my head on a pillow for like 30 seconds and then it's goodbye. Other times, it may have something to do with getting older. Other times, no. No. Other times it doesn't work out that way. And I'm a believer in not lingering, trying to fall asleep in bed. I get up. Yeah. And putter around for a little bit and then go back to bed. And sometimes you do that two or three times, which was the case last night. So I have one eye closed. As we approach 3 hours of radio here today. Yeah. We'll do our best. I think we've got a really good show lined up. Some excellent, excellent artists. We'll talk about some of the modifications we've made in our show over the past week or two. By the way, while I'm thinking about it, make sure you tune in on Tuesday afternoons to hear the extraordinary radio talent of Uncle Dougie, who knows more about rock and roll than Dick Clark. Is Dick still alive? I don't think he's alive anymore, is he? I don't think so. Anyway, make sure you catch him. And on Sunday night, my good friend has a blues show. Bluesboro, I think, is... I should know this, right? Or at least have this information in front of me. But I know you trust me, so check out those two. Jerry Villemain is the host on Sunday evenings. I think he's out hiking in the Sierra Nevada, whatever. Which makes me more and more afraid of him. I hope he's listening. I doubt it. I think he's climbing some sort of a mountain. Yeah. So the show is called Under the Influence. And what do we do? What is the show all about? My goodness. You know, nobody seems to So no, except me. What we do is we play music from musicians of all people, go figure, who will be appearing in the local area within the next week. And then if we like them enough, we'll play one, two, sometimes even three. On a rare occasion, we'll play four of their cuts of music during our show. But here's the hook. We also do research. Sometimes that's direct contact with the artists themselves. Sometimes that's, I hate to say it, but that's AI. Other times it's like a basic, you know, search online to discover who they identified as influential on their musical development. There is the word influence. All right. I knew you were tracking well. Good. We got a band that's going to be playing at Cat's Cradle on Thursday night. Tonight. I thought this was sort of weird. I was doing, you know, preparation for the show, and I only come across this group called Dabie, D-A-B-I-E, Circle. And I happen to know, I don't know if it's Dabie or Dabis Circle, which is on the border of Chapel Hill, Apex, and that general, you know, area. I don't think it's one and the same. I think it's just, you know, common, you know, sounds like the same thing, but it really isn't. And that made a great deal of sense, I'm telling you right now. So the band is called Dabie Circle, and it's named for the street where they spent a lot of time rehearsing. But I don't think it's the Dabie Circle that I'm familiar with. How about that? All right, I'm going to move my... If you hear something crash, there you go. I had a table here with my stuff on it. My stuff. They're called Dabie Circle, Cat's Cradle, tonight. The song is called Why Do We Cry?

They do some nice stuff, don't they? I like this stuff a lot. Davy Circle, they're called. And they identified several influences. This just happens to be one of them. It's the Zac Brown Band.

Boy, that's a nice song, isn't it? You gotta like that. Real Thing, Zac Brown Band. I have a relative who is very much into country western, I guess you'd call it, and knows, you know, all the bands and the artists and all, not knows them personally, but knows of them and enjoys their music. And she is not a Zac Brown fan, which is sort of interesting. I think that they're probably one of the more authentic country bands. I mean, you know, they're California, Nashville, California slash Nashville, you know, sort of type band. But they do some nice stuff. That's a really good, song. Yes. You ain't got nothing until you found the real thing. Isn't that true? Sure as heck this. I'm Ted Whiteside. The show is called Under the Influence. We're looking at about 15, 16 minutes after the hour, give or take a minute or two. I'm going to be with you until noontime today, if we stay awake. Yeah. A sleepless night, probably 2 hours, maybe 2.5, 3. Oh, frustrating. And I'm not a nap taker. My mother, who is no longer with us, but when she was, she was. She sure as heck was, Manhattan Millie. Yeah, I was going somewhere with that story, and Manhattan Millie, and we're not talking about the city. We'll leave it at that. But she used to tell everyone, much to my occasional embarrassment, that I never napped. I never ever napped, even as an infant. I mean, if I was going to sleep, I was sleeping like almost immediately throughout the night. I did not take naps, and I do not take naps present time. But every so often, today may be one of those days, I'll tell you. And when you can't sleep, you insomniacs out there, you're professionals. I mean, I'm just an amateur, but it's frustrating as hell, isn't it? I know. She had like a midnight club, you know. All right, gather around all of you people who have having difficulty sleeping. I don't know. Have to think about that. What would you just talk? Oh yeah, let me tell you about the time 2 months ago where I fell asleep almost immediately. Now there's an interesting topic. On the other hand, we could play music, which depending on the kind of music, could facilitate. How about stand-up comedy? I think that that's too cerebral, though, don't you? I mean, it's like you'd have to think about it. And when you're thinking about it, you're not sleeping. All right. We're going to get... I promise. We're gonna get over this, and we'll only talk about it every 5 minutes. We were talking earlier about Davy Circle. They identify a whole bunch of different folks as being influential. Grateful Dead, Tyler Childers, Zac Brown, who we played just a little while ago. And, of course, every country slash southern group has a love affair with... The Allman Brothers.

That's the Allman Brothers showing off the extraordinary range that they have. Part of that song that definitely classified as jazz. Another part, blues. Certainly another part, rock and roll. Have you ever wondered what the affection and the dedication of many, many, many a fan has to do with the Allman Brothers? You just heard beautiful stuff. It's about half hour into the show. I'm going to be with you another 2.5 hours. If you hear sort of like a crash, that's my I've fallen asleep and hit my head on the microphone. And the odds of that happening are, quite good. No, I'm just kidding. I'm Ted Weiss. The show is called Under the Influence. We play music from artists, that being musicians, who will be appearing in the local area within the next week. Yeah. And then sometimes we're fortunate we can get in touch with the artists when they're on tour, you know, before they come into town. And we can chat with them, and they help us identify influences on their musical development. Other times it's just pure research. What used to be poking around in Wikipedia and, other information venues, so to speak, avenues. But with AI, and I don't know yet. It sort of feels I can't ride a wave on this. I don't know if there is a I don't want to be joining a crowd here, but is there an accepted feeling about AI? I guess the whole data center issue, has obscured value, so to speak. And I guess to a certain degree, what's the opposite of value? Whatever. Of AI. But what I do in terms of putting a show together and finding out information about artists, et cetera, it's invaluable. Don't write me, poison pen letters now saying, well, you shouldn't like it, and, list the reasons why. It just works, for what I do in this show. All right. And you get some really interesting information. Oh, excuse me. Yes, that's a yawn. I'm sorry. Next, you'll hear me fall off the chair. Hopefully not. There's a group out there, a duet. How about that? A duo called Two Runners, T-W-O. Runners, and they're going to be at Cat's Cradle on Sunday. These two women come out of the mountains of Northern Carolina. And they have some very, very interesting histories. Paige Anderson, who's one of the two, started touring in her family's bluegrass band. So she's got the music in me. And when she was 9 years of age, Emily Rose, who's the other, I don't know if she's number two or number one, and Paige is number two. I don't know. Maybe they're one and a half. I'm not sure. But Paige Anderson was performing with her family's band when she was nine, and Emily Rose
also started at 9 years of age, but she was learning and being taught Scottish and Celtic fiddle playing. And ended up studying with the legendary old-timey fiddler, Bruce Motzke, at, of all places, Berklee. I swear, you know, for those artists who went, you know, for a music degree, the percentage of those people, the number of those people who chose to go to Berklee was impressive. Berklee, out of Boston, Massachusetts. So we're going to play a cut of Two Runner. Again, Paige Anderson and Emily Rose. Both performers at 9 years of age.

they're called Two Runner, T-W-O. And I misspoke. I identified them as from Northern Carolina, the mountains in Carolina. And no, that is incorrect. The note I was reading, my note, my own notes, and I know someone else who writes notes and and then can never read them. I mean, like a five-minute span. You write something and come back to it in 5 minutes and go, what the hell was I writing? I'm not that troubled. I don't have that difficulty. But I sometimes read something that isn't there. And we'll talk about that in my psychiatric intervention when it comes around. No, they're from Northern Carolina. I'm sorry. See, I did it again. They're from Northern California. Hello. Hello, Ted. Yeah. Northern California. They're just going to have to move, you know, so that I could be somewhat accurate. That song is called 5 Minutes. Nice song. They do some nice stuff. And they identified Hazel Dickens, who's in her own world, which is a big one. She's a legend. Hazel Dickens, the song is called The Rebel Girl. We're going to play that in a minute. But I found it really fascinating. And I'm going to have to go visit the Northern California thing again. That these two women, Paige Anderson and Emily Rose, they were introduced to each other as they were both upcoming, you know, artists, etc. But they weren't together as a team. They were just individual people, you know, individual artists. And a mutual friend introduced them to each other. And guess what they found out? They lived about four or five houses down the street, apart from each other. Life sure is, isn't it?

Now, how weird is that? Playing the same sort of music, having an interest in the same sort of music, both performing when they were very young, 9, 10 years of age, and they lived about 4 or 5 houses apart from each other and did not know that. They have, just so you have a fix on them, they have expressed admiration and acknowledged influence from Gillian Welsh, who's just wonderful, Patsy Cline. And of all people, or all bands, Wilco. How do you like that? This is Hazel Dickens, an influence for Two Runner. It's called The Rebel Girl.

Boy, that's down country, isn't it? Really, really nice. Hazel Dickens, the Rebel Girl. I'm Ted Whiteside, the Rebel Guy. I just dubbed myself. Yeah, I hit the microphone. I should do it again, just, you know, make it sound like this intent. I'm Ted Whiteside. The show is called Under the Influence. What is that all about? What's the theme here? We play music from artists who will be appearing in the local area within the next week, and then through magic. No, not magic, but through research and discussion and poking, which is a scientific term. There's an identification made of who influenced them. Yeah. And, you know, we play a lot of groups. We started off with Davy Circle. I think there's like four guys in that group. We just played some stuff from Two Runner. Yes, you're right. Two people. And when you do some background, you know, trying to get a fix as to who influenced them and in which way, etc., particularly in a group,

you play material from artists who will be appearing in the local area. Well, artists, you know, that's sort of self-defined, right? I mean, that's, I should say musicians, okay? But I prefer referring to them as artists. Who will be appearing in the local area. Local area, well, over time, I think what we've, you know, for the sake of efficiency and clarity, I think, that's unclear, we have dubbed it the triangle. Now, the phrase had pre-existed. We're just saying, when we talk about we play material from artists, i.e. musicians, who will be appearing in the local area should then be defined as what has already been defined as the triangle, which is encompasses a number of cities, some of them big, some of them small, clearly identified, historically sanctioned, so to speak, counties, Raleigh. The state capital is in Wake County, Chapel Hill is in Orange County, and Durham, guess what? Yeah, you're right. They're in Durham County. And within each one of these counties is a plethora. I've been trying to use that word for a while now. There's a plethora of cities and towns, etc. Cary, Hillsboro, etc., etc. So, there you go. That's sort of definitional of what Under the Influence is all about. We're looking at about 51 minutes after the hour. I'm Ted Whiteside. I think I've said that before. I may say it again as we go forward. I'm going to play another cut from Two Runner. It's called Missed Calls.

the great Gillian Welsh, along with David Rollins playing lead guitar in the background with his ever-present acoustic guitar. Such a talent. And Gillian and David were identified by Two Runner as influential. I'm sure they were. Me, oh, my, oh. Look at Miss Ohio running around with her rag top down. Yeah. Nice stuff, huh? I hope you're enjoying it. I am. One of the things that, you know, takes place is, you know, I start, I should start, like, on Sunday, putting stuff together for a show. Very often I don't start until Tuesday, which then is panic time, you know, because you've got less than 24 hours to put a show together. I know I need to get a little more disciplined about that, but in the process of whenever you start, up until showtime, I hear a lot of music, and some stuff grabs you, some stuff is like, what? who said that, you know, they should be recording? And by the way, you're listening to WCOM LP Chapel Hill in Carver, and I'm Ted Whiteside. The show is called Under the Influence. Yeah, I listen to a lot of junk. Not intentionally, just trying to weed stuff out. You see Gillian Welsh and David Rawlings' names, you play it, if it fits. And so much, so often, it does. Real, real talent. And part of the process of putting a show together, which is really the joy of putting a show together, is stumbling upon a talent that you're unfamiliar with. The rest of the world may be familiar with that individual or individuals, but I'm not. I'm Chevy Chase and you're not? Yeah, that was the old one-liner from, I guess, a very difficult individual to work with from everything I've read. But I'm going sideways here. I'm going to go back to the whole point here. Keep in mind, if you just tuned in, here's the alert. I got 2 hours to 2.5 hours sleep last night. So if you hear a large pause, you know, there's no music playing, I'm not speaking, I'm napping. What was the Monty Python? The bird is dead. No, he's napping. Oh, my goodness. Anyway, I'd never heard of Devin Gilfillian previously. And I'm this true confession. I'd never heard of him. And, wow. This guy is he embodies a range of music that, you know, is extraordinarily rare. And his taste in music is extraordinary in and of itself. He's going to be at Cat's Cradle on Monday, which is the 14th. He, rightfully so, is a huge, huge Marvin Gaye fan. I'm hearing some sort of a sound in here. Oh, it's my phone vibrating. Yes, thank you. Enough of that. Huge, huge Marvin Gaye fan, to the extent that he replicated
the What's Going On album for his love of Marvin Gaye and his music. His name is Devin Gilfillian. Going to be at Cat's Cradle on Monday. What's going on?

talk about genius. My God. And, you know, if you don't listen to, you know, things over and over and over again, and, you know, it's sort of like an absence of paying attention, and then you hear it again with almost like fresh ears, it blows you away. Sir Duke, Stevie Wonder, identified by Devin Gilfillian as an influence. Wow. The great was Stevie Wonder. I'm Ted Whiteside. No, not the great, but just Ted Whiteside. We're going to be coming back to music in just a moment, but we feel that we've been neglecting weather over the last several weeks of our show. And that's about to end. So we got a little bit of weather for you. So hang in there. From the Triangle, which is where we're situated, in Triangle and Raleigh, which is a redundancy, actually, it's going to be around 93, 94 degrees today. There's some thunderstorm chances that, especially on, you know, tomorrow and Saturday, there could be some heavy rain and gusty storms. Monday through Wednesday, it's going to stay warm and generally upper 80s and around 90 degrees. Those of you who are listening to us out in the mountains, that being the mountains in North Carolina, it's going to be generally warm for September, but cooler than central North Carolina, which always makes sense. And on the coast, a.k.a. the Outer Banks, mid-80s, Thursday looks good. Storm chances increase on Saturday and Sunday before improving early next week. So that's North Carolina, but that's not enough. We've got other weather. That we're going to bring to you shortly. Not the weather itself bring to you, but bring the information about the weather. if you've ever needed an explanation or a rationale for taking a nap, I'm the walking presence here. Yeah, two and a half hours sleep last night. Not good. You wouldn't want to be doing that on a regular basis. We're going to come back to Devin Gilfillian. He just does such wonderful, wonderful stuff. We're going to play at least one more cut of his. It's called Stranger. David, by the way, is going to be at Cat's Cradle on Monday. You might want to catch this show. This guy's a real talent. Stranger.

Nice, huh? His range of stuff, and we're going to play another cut of his in a moment or two. Devin Gilfillian going to be at Cat's Cradle on Monday. Range is just really amazing. It should be a great show. When you wonder, you know, how much, you know, he's appearing in a music hall, not a outdoor amphitheater sort of deal. So you sort of wonder, you know, what is the accompaniment, the band, choir, you know, et cetera, et cetera. That'll be interesting to see. So you might want to check that out. I'm Ted White's show. It's called Under the Influence, and I'm here on 2.5 hours sleep. Yeah. There he goes. We got a lot to talk about in terms of what's going on. I should have that in the background when I talk about events, et cetera, that's happening around us. Let's delve into it just a little bit. We got quite a bit of stuff that is happening. Today is the 10th of September, and it's the kickoff of the Hopscotch Music Festival, downtown Raleigh. Total, and it runs through Sunday. So over 100 artists performing at the City Plaza and Moore Square and clubs throughout downtown. Daytime events around the city, et cetera, et cetera. A lot going on. If you've never experienced Hopscotch, you might want to check it out. Just for the experience of hearing some bands and up-and-coming, struggling sometimes bands that and artists who come forward and they're part of Hopscotch, which is a cultural, you know, sort of event in its own way, but it's at the core of it is the music. Theater Raleigh, which is one of my new favorite places. I'm not advertising for them. I'm just identifying the fact that they do some wonderful stuff. The Arts Center at Theater Raleigh. They have a fringe festival going on, a multidisciplinary performing arts festival, which is focusing on and highlighting unusual and experiential theater, dance, circus performance, pretty much everything. You might want to check that out. The Cary Film Festival, which is always a wonderful, wonderful experience, that's going to be starting today. Tonight is the opening night. It continues through Sunday. Filmmaker discussions, workshops, etc. Then you get a chance to see some a lot of short films, and it's a lot of fun. Get you out of the heat too, so you might want to think about that. The 25th anniversary of 9/11 is taking place this weekend, and there's a in tribute in recognition of that horrible day, the Mozart Requiem, taking place at the Durham Armory, 7:30 in the evening, and that's got the Choral Society of Durham and Durham Symphony Orchestra. That should be overwhelming. How about this as an event? Parent-child blacksmithing at the shop space in Raleigh at 6:30 up until about 8:30. Now, it's going to cost you some money. It's about $80. But you got hands-on blacksmithing for children, 10 to 13 years of age, and you got to be accompanied by an adult. But doesn't that sound like fun? And then a little further on, this is pretty much all on Thursday, today.
Wilderness Skills Series at the Forest Rock Ridge Park in Wake Forest around 6 o'clock this evening. Again, a little bit of a fee, about $20-$25. They teach outdoor skills. And lastly, for today anyway, story time and playtime in Carrboro around 12:30, so shortly after my show. And it's next door. Next door to here at the Drakeford Library Complex. A lot of young kids and their parents come to that. That's a wonderful event. And it's right here in our backyard. So how do you like that? Let's go back to Devin Gilfillian. Maybe we'll do a couple of back-to-back things. We'll see. But the range that this guy has now, we played a cut from his album, the entire Replication of What's Going On album. And what a tribute. He just nails it. And then we got the choir, which we just heard, with Stranger.

0: Devin identified the fact that he became fascinated with Jimi Hendrix. And this is one of the things. Devin Gilfillian isn't just a singer. He is also lead guitarist and a damn good one. But he got fixed on Jimi Hendrix and how Hendrix, you know, sort of took the guitar as an instrument that he could do whatever he wanted with. So, in effect, Devin Gilfillian is a soul singer. He approaches the guitar, you know, with a Hendrix type of style. Let's listen in. This is called Find the Light.
1: I'm not gonna take the blame, 'cause you keep on running. Keep on running away from me. I'm not gonna play this game where I keep on begging. Keep on asking what you need.

You understand now, generationally, and all the Jimi Hendrix, you know, if there is a God, he said, well, let's see, people are, you know, discovering psychotropic methods of alternative identity and tuning in, tuning out. And maybe I should send out a guitarist that sort of embodies that whole spirit and is extraordinarily talented. Let's see. How about Jimi Hendrix? Yeah. Wow. Catfish Blues, Jimi Hendrix. And Devin Gelfillian identified Jimmy as an influence, and he plays guitar like Hendrix does, among his many talents. Going to be a Cat's Cradle on Monday. Devin Gelfillian. You might want to check that show out. I'm Ted Whiteside. Show's called Under the Influence. If we sound slow today, we are. We are. In the background, we're taking a nap. In reality, we're not. How about what's going on Friday, tomorrow? In Ghana, they have the 9/11 Remembrance Ceremony, 9:45, at the Ghana Recreation Center. There's also salsa at the park in Knightdale Station Park. I'm stumbling upon my own words here. 6 to 8:30 p.m. Latin music. How about a pickleball play day at Wilson Park in Carrboro? Sounds interesting. That's at 11 o'clock tomorrow morning. And that's free. Hey. And the Cary Film Festival continues tomorrow, as does Hopscotch. On Saturday, really interesting day here, Carolina Circus Festival in downtown Cary Park. This is professional circus performers, aerial and movement artists, hands-on workshops, local artists and food vendors, all are going to be at the downtown Cary Park. Promotes mental health and suicide prevention awareness within the movement arts community. That's interesting, huh? And we'll come back. We got more. We got more. We did a little bit of weather. For those of you in the Southeast, summer-like. Warm to hot and humid. Some storms coming up. Out in Texas, a major heat story. Persistent high 90s, 100 degree temperatures. Triple digit heat in the indices. We'll come back and give you some more weather. We don't have our weather woman with us any longer. We'll see if we can have her make an appearance next week. On Tuesday in Cat's Cradle, and by the way, a lot of 80% of our music this week is with or from artists who'll be appearing at Cat's Cradle. That's just accidental. We're not a branch of Cat's Cradle in the least bit.
But we do recognize when they bring in some excellent talent. That's what's happening this week. They got a guy by the name of Stephen Dawes, D-A-W-E-S. He's going to be at the Cradle on Tuesday. This guy is identified as having started piano lessons at 4 years of age, and he wrote his first song when he was in the fourth grade, so that would be about 10 years old. Wow. His parents weren't musicians, but they really liked music. We're going to play two or three cuts from Stephen Dawes. This is called Easy Words.

Stephen Dewis. This is the anniversary, the 25th anniversary of September 11th. In Roseville, there's a Run to Remember, a 5K. And that's at the Roseville Elementary. It starts at 8:45 on Saturday. And there will be a honor and remembrance program beginning at 10 o'clock after the race. There's an environmental cleanup taking place at Lake Johnson Park on Saturday, 9 a.m. until 1. Big Sweep, it's called. Here's an event for a friend of mine will be very interested in this event. I can predict that. Whiskey, Wine, and Fire in Cary, 4 p.m. till 9 p.m. Food and Beverage Festival listed on the Cary's official calendar, so you might want to go there online, check that out, see if that might be something you'd be interested in. Whiskey, Wine, and Fire, hello, yes. And then there's the Healing Colors and Sounds Art Exhibit in Cary. That's going to take place on Saturday and Sunday. So we're just moving through. I mean, we got a lot of stuff going on. A lot of stuff. Did I say a lot of stuff going on? I think I did. Stephen Dewis identified Wilco as an influence. The song is called Hummingbird.

That's Wilco. They do some beautiful stuff, don't they? That's called Hummingbird. And Stephen Dawes identified Wilco as a significant influence on his musical development. You're listening to WCOMLP, Chapel Hill and Carrboro. It's coming up to 10 o'clock locally. We know we got some folks out on the West Coast who are listening. Crazy people waking up at 5 o'clock to listen to the show. Please take a nap. All right, what else is going on here? Oh, you know, how can I forget? WCOM is a community radio station, licensed as a community radio station. That means AKA, also known as a nonprofit. So even though the powers that be, you know, want me to sign a $1 million contract for my show, I've resisted that and said, no, we're a nonprofit, and it's best that we stay. And I personally reflect that ethic. Anything that I've said in the last 30 seconds is untrue. Yes, we are a nonprofit. 501c3, community radio station. And no, we everybody here, including yours truly, is a volunteer. Read that as paid not. However, I'm sitting in our new studio. We've been, I don't know, let's say 6 months, 7 months, 8 months in this new studio, which is part of the Drakeford New Library here in Carrboro, North Carolina. And they were gracious. The powers that be, community fathers and mothers, said, you know, we ought to find space for that radio station. And so here we are. What a contrast. We used to have a radio station down the road. And I've often said, and I'm going to say it one more time, probably never again after this, but I did shows, as did everyone, when the temperature in the studio was 40 degrees. And we also all did shows when the temperature in the studio was 100, or at least 90. So we died and went to heaven. Got a beautiful, expansive studio here, a lot of new equipment, et cetera, et cetera, et cetera. The move itself was projected to cost us about $20,000. And that includes upgrading equipment, turning us into a legitimate and beautiful community radio station. And I'm sitting here, probably four or five sets of headphones, a control board, all sorts of electronics. We purchased these items, and we will keep those items in working condition to the best of our ability. But it costs money. Money. And that's where you come in. There's a whole range of different kind of shows. Amy Goodman, Democracy Now!, preceded this show. I referenced the genius of Uncle Dougie on Tuesdays, the genius of my friend Jerry on Sunday night, and a whole bunch of other geniuses.
talented people, give of their time, volunteer, but use equipment that has, to one degree or another, a lifespan. And when we need to replace a piece of equipment, which we do with some frequency, unfortunately, people who manufacture these items and all don't say, oh, you're a community radio station, forget about it, you don't have to pay. That's not what happens. And that's when you come in. That's where you can impact. I mean, come on. Where else can you go and listen to 3 hours of not a me, just me, but wonderful music? And you don't pay anything? Come on. We need your help. We always need your help. And we believe that you want to help. Just go to WCOMLP. Right on the homepage, there's a method for you to be able to support our work. We could use your help. We always are counting nickels and dimes. And we think that you care. Why don't you let us really know? This is a group I'm unfamiliar with. They were identified by Stephen Doors as influential on his musical development. Let's see what you think of them. Called the Flaming Lips. I mean, they've been around, but I don't have a tremendous familiarity with them. Stephen Doors said, listen to Will You Return and When You Come Down. Flaming Lips.

Nice stuff, huh? Flaming Lips. Identified by Stephen Doors as an influence. So we're going to play another cut from Stephen. And another influence. So stay tuned. The song is called Don't Hate Me When It's Over.

Stephen does. Don't hit me when it's over. And he's going to be, I think it's Tuesday, right? Did I double check? Yes, Tuesday, Cat's Cradle. Stephen does. We're going to play another influence from Stephen, or that Stephen identified as an influence. We're taking a look at other events that are coming up that we want to make you aware of. There's a woman by the name of Laurie Beckner, and she does children's family music. And that's going to be Sunday the 13th in Cary, around noontime or so. On Monday the 14th, I thought this was interesting. And if I thought it was interesting, so should you. No, just kidding. Drop-in puzzling and puzzle swap in Cary on the 14th, on Monday, 1 until 7 p.m. Bring a puzzle, work on one, or exchange one with another participant. How about that? And at 4:30 that day in Cary, children's bingo under the B. That's a guess. An influence from Stephen Dawes. You may know these guys.

Have they ever done anything that you didn't like? Come on. And you know, when you think about it, these are like quasar sort of experiences right here in front of us, you know, where, I mean, did Mick Jagger know Keith Richards? Bill Wyman? Brian Jones? These things just come together. And totally inexplicable. Paul McCartney and John Lennon. Go figure, huh? Just amazing. Sweet Virginia by the Stones. Stephen Dawes said, hey, you know what? I think I was influenced by them. Really? Well, going to play a cut from a group that's, they are appearing at the Ritz Tuesday, the 15th. When you first, you know, sort of listen to these guys, you get a feeling, you know, this is Allman Brothers redo, you know. But don't underestimate them. They do some really, really nice stuff. Appearing at the Ritz on Tuesday. Black Label Society. Song is called Queen of Sorrow.

Much, here we go. Much to the surprise of me and maybe others, one of the Black Label Society is going to be at the Ritz on Tuesday. One of the artists that they said was one of their absolute favorites was Elton John. They also liked the Beatles. How about Elton John and John Lennon together? Lucy in the Sky.

Elton John, John Lennon, Lucy in the Sky with Diamonds, live performance. Amazing, huh? I know. Talent, talent, talent, talent, talent. I'm Ted Whiteside. The show's called Under the Influence. You've been with us since 9 o'clock this morning, hopefully. This has been a good show. I said a couple of shows ago that at least within the singular experience, I sort of rate a show. I guess it would be 0 to 10. I thought last week was a 9. And what are the elements? And you're wondering, what the heck is he talking about? You know, you get a feel, not only the music itself, but also the flow of a show. I don't know. We're maybe at a 6.5 today. The answer is get sleep the night before. psychically crawling here today. But we hope you enjoyed the show. Let me identify some other things that are going on. This is, we're extending out a bit because we want to make sure that you make your plans ahead of time. Saturday, September 19th, not this Saturday, but the following Saturday. How about the 11th annual Asia Fest and Dragon Boat Racing in Cary? That's at Coca Booth in Cary. 9 a.m. until 5. Dragon boat races, Asian culture performances, cultural displays, games, exhibits, Asian street foods, family activities. Sounds like a fun thing. How about the Centerfest Arts Festival in downtown Durham on Saturday the 19th and Sunday the 20th? It's Durham's signature fall arts festival, which has been held since 1974, so it's been around. Juried artists, ceramics, painting, photography, jewelry, glass, woodwork, fiber arts, sculpture, multiple performance stages, street performers, kids' zone, food vendors. That event will include the Triangle Youth Jazz Ensemble, the Magic of African Rhythm, Walltown Children's Theater, and a tribute to Earth, Wind, and Fire. That sounds pretty interesting. That's 2 days, Saturday, a week from Saturday and a week from Sunday. How about Bugfest in Raleigh? It's at the Museum of Natural Sciences. It's actually free, 10 a.m. until 7. It's one of the country's largest insect-centered festivals, over 100 exhibits. Bring your spider. No, it doesn't say that. Then there's an Italian culture event in Apex on the week from Saturday. Oh, I'm sorry, a week from Sunday, 11 a.m. Hunter Street Town Hall Courtyard, a celebration of Italian culture. What's the first thing they list? Italian food. Cool. Let's get back to some music here. I'm Ted Whiteside. The show is called Under the Influence, and it's about 34 minutes after the hour, so we got about another 20 minutes or so with you. Under the Influence is a weekly show, 9 a.m. on Thursdays, 9 until noon. And we play material from artists who will be appearing in the local area within the next week. And then
through either contact with the artists will be coming into town, or just some fundamental research, poking around. There's an identification made of who influenced their musical development. Right now we're taking a look at Black Label Society, who's going to be at the Ritz on Tuesday, this coming Tuesday. This is a song of theirs called Just Killin' Time.

Her name is Anna Graves.

Anna Graves. I really like her stuff. This is an influence. Anna's going to be at the Pinhook tonight. Stevie Nicks.

0: Stevie Nicks.
1: Thank you.
0: You're welcome.
1: This song is...
0: That's Stevie Nicks, who was identified as an influence by Anna Graves. Anna Graves had an interesting history. She grew up on a farm in Minnesota. A pretty interesting family. No television. Kids were encouraged to paint and write and... She had a good, you know, good childhood. Left Minnesota at 21 years of age to expand and see, you know, what her music career could be like. She lived in Nashville. She lived in Los Angeles. After several years, she was exhausted, and she quit the business and moved back to Minnesota. And then, of all things, she was rediscovered. The song is called Minnesota.

0: get out of here with another cut from Anna Graves along with Wilder Woods.
1: So late at night, tell me I'm so dignified while I'm just trying to justify me.
0: It's called Offering.
1: Speak to me the sweetest words like poetry, so much yours. I wish
0: we're delighted that you were with us here today. Waking up a giant. We look forward to seeing you again next week. 9 o'clock on Thursday. This is Ted Whiteside. Show's called Under the Influence. Thanks for your patience, your attention.
1: My waking hours, my everything, oh, yeah.
0: Anna Graves at Pinhook tonight.
1: Really
0: you be well.
1: I promise.

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2: 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And I'm your host, Mr. B. We have special guest Heather McIntyre from the Eno River Association coming in to talk about her job as store and events manager for the association and their upcoming 60th anniversary bash at the Carolina Theater and the plaza out in front this Saturday, as well as her other pursuits. She is perhaps better known to folks in the community as H.C. McIntyre, a singer and songwriter and performer who's been a mainstay of the local music scene for many years. So Heather McIntyre, our special guest. And we will start, of course, as we always do, with our hyper-local news segment and community calendar. That's all from Northern Orange County, the location of the WHUP Sky Tower, towering high above legendary Dual Supply Hardware Store in beautiful historic downtown Hillsborough, North Carolina, the county seat and the seat of the pants. And we won't have much extra time. If we do, we will maybe kick out a news item or two from Southern Orange County. Tomorrow is an all-news day. Monday and Tuesday, by decree, there will be no news because I'll be out of town, and therefore all news is on hold for those 2 days. Back Wednesday and Thursday with all-news days, and then Stephanie Trueblood next Friday. After that, we've got a lineup of special guests coming in to regale us with all the important stuff happening in and around the Triangle, including PHE CEO Lewis Broadnax. We've never had the PHE execs come on and talk about what PHE is up to. Of course, it's Adam and Eve's parent company. But there's a big educational component to what PHE does. And they are part of the upcoming entrepreneurial effort in partnership with the Hillsborough Chamber. So we'll talk to him and Clay Harris, who is a trainer for entrepreneurs, and also Scott Jaklewski, the Chamber CEO. That'll be happening the following week. And then we've got all kinds of other stuff coming up. Arts people and whatever else may be on the agenda. We'll have some tunes as well. And we're going to start with a band who will be participating, not officially, as part of the Hopscotch Festival, which kicks off in full gear today. But they're going to be performing at something called Howdy Hopscotch, kind of attaching the name to their event to try and get a little bit of extra boost out of it. It's going to be a two-band show at the Longleaf Hotel in Raleigh. And the artists on tap, the Chicken Ranch Roadshow, and then this band we've played before, but they have a single that we have not played. Actually, it's a two-song EP. Is that two singles? Used to be same single, flip side. I don't know. Whatever you'd like to call it, it's not part of their most recent full-length album. So this is from the band Dissimilar South. It's

0: That was Dissimilar South, a song called Secrets from their two-song EP, let's call it that, called Shh Singles, Dissimilar South. Based in Chapel Hill, we'll be performing at the Longleaf Hotel in Raleigh. That show will be this evening, 8 p.m., along with the Chicken Ranch Roadshow, Queer Country Night, and that will not be an official part of Hopscotch, although the event titled Howdy Hopscotch, it's a companion event to the main event. You can go to Hopscotch and its extensive website to get the complete list. I don't know how it works. My special guest, Heather McIntyre, is with us. Are you going to Hopscotch at all, any of the events this weekend?
1: I'm not, no.
0: You're too busy producing your big event on Saturday.
1: When we first began organizing this event, Hopscotch wasn't announced for this weekend. So, I'm sticking with this event. I've been working many months to produce.
0: I imagine.
1: Yeah.
0: Okay. Well, we will talk, of course, in greater detail about all of that. And all the other things you're up to, but we need to get on with the news. This show brought to you with support from the law firm of Coleman, Merritt, Murphy, and Ransford, full-service law firm here in Hillsborough. And you know they're here because their website is hillsboroughnclaw.com. Hillsboroughnclaw.com. Yeah, where else would they be?
1: Just say it like it is.
0: Yeah, you know,
1: keep it simple.
0: It would be bad form if they were in Durham, for example,
1: exactly,
0: with hillsboroughnclaw.com as their web address. We always like to ask our guests if they've ever needed an attorney for any reason whatsoever, good, bad, or indifferent.
1: The answer is yes.
0: Thank you.
1: The answer is yes.
0: Yes. Whatever your need was then, it can probably be handled now if it were to recur for some reason by one of the staff attorneys at the law firm of Coleman, Merritt, Murphy, and Ransford. Criminal defense, civil litigation, state planning and administration, small business services, incorporations, real estate transactions, whatever that might be. Also, painter law, it's not a reflection on my listeners. I've said this before, that law firms sponsor the 3D News. It's not an indication that they all think that my listeners need legal representation. Everybody at some point or other does, but painter law specializes in personal injury cases, and that's payner.com. A boutique in the sense that, not that they're super expensive, but that they give you personalized individual service for your case, whatever it may be. You can get a free consultation if you need one at painterlaw.com. We appreciate both Coleman, Merritt, Murphy, and Ransford and Painter Law for supporting this radio station. We mentioned before and will continue to mention again that our fundraising season, along with that of so many nonprofits, is coming up soon. And we are hyping our kickoff event. It's sort of an unofficial kickoff to the season, the fundraising season. But we have our, of course, semi-annual fundathon, our week-long on-air fundraiser. It's kind of an archaic model. So we do other things as well for those people who like glitz and glamour and excitement. So one of those things, of course, as I've mentioned, is the Murder Mystery Dinner Theater fundraiser, Rip Roaring Revenge, which will be happening Saturday, October 17th at the Colonial Inn, featuring the professional theater troupe It's a Mystery. And it will include a three-course dinner, a couple of beverages, along with your ticket, and some other fun stuff we can't even tell you about just yet. So tickets available at whupfm.org. All proceeds benefit this radio station. And it's important that if you believe in independent community media, that you come through one way or another. You can just give us cash. That's what most people do, actually. But this event will be one of those value-added propositions that includes a whole lot of fun And you will participate in figuring out who done it. So that's Rip Roaring Revenge Murder Mystery. You can get tickets through the website, whupfm.org. There's a news piece about it. Or our social media, Instagram, Facebook. It's all right there in plain view when you access those places.
1: Bob?
0: Yes.
1: Is that kind of like let's playing Clue at the Colonial Inn?
0: Yes.
1: Oh, my
0: God. It's kind of like that, yes. So there'll be tables of 8 or 10 people. I'm not sure how many people they're squeezing in the tables or what the configuration is, but each of the tables, whether you know each other or not, will form a sleuthing agency.
1: Mm-hmm.
0: And then at the end of the performance, everyone at each table will be required to put their heads together and come up with an answer to the question, who killed whom?
1: Oh,
0: yes.
1: I like that.
0: Yes. They're a lot of fun. And a couple of local folks in that troupe, by the way. We had the founder and the person who is in charge of doing all of the booking on with us, Marjorie, a few weeks back. So that's happening. A few other things happening I need to tell you about. A group called Hillsboro Community Fridges is going to establish the first community refrigerator in town. And the idea is that anyone can put food in the fridge and anyone can take food out of it. Kind of like the little local library, the free libraries, mm-hmm. or the free art supply thing that we have now in front of the Margaret Lane Gallery. Same idea, but with food for people who need it. And it's a 24/7 proposition, unlike some of the food drives or distributions that, for example, Porch does. Who is doing this? Well, one of the people involved is our friend from WHUP, local songwriter Jess Klein, because she posted it. Yes.
1: I just met her a couple weeks ago. We had coffee and met for the first time.
0: Really?
1: Yeah.
0: I'm surprised that you hadn't met her previously. She's amazing.
1: Yeah, totally.
0: She's a powerhouse and very community-oriented.
1: Mm-hmm.
0: And so she is part of this initiative. You can just look it up, Hillsboro Community Fridge. There's a social media presence online. And they're still researching locations, but they have made plans for the very first one. An announcement to come soon. And it'll be public access to shared resources. And we'll see if we can pull that off without people taking a lot and doing something nefarious like reselling it. But I don't think we're in too much of trouble with that here. You may have noticed if you were driving down Churton Street a few days ago that the street was blocked off and there seemed to be a giant structure across the road. I was curious about that. I was diverted before I could get down to it. But it turns out that that is going to be the new home, new guest house of Will and Kate Center. They bought the house, which used to be located on North Wake Street, paid a dollar for it. Of course, there was a rub. They had to move it.
1: Oh, yeah.
0: They had to move it. It is not an easy proposition.
1: Oh, yeah.
0: In fact, they had to cut the house in half to make it fit onto the house moving trailer provided by Elite Structural Movers out of Washington, North Carolina, to relocate it. It didn't have to go far. It had to go from Wake Street down to Churton, just a few blocks, but it takes a long time. You go an inch at a time, basically, with a giant house on the back of a trailer.
1: So cool.
0: Yeah, it was amazing to see. Of course, I was on the move, so didn't get to do much more than kind of wonder what the hell was going on. But the senators say it got stuck a few times, and some more details all is part of the news piece in the News of Orange County about this. It's called On the Road. House was a steal. The move was a sight.
1: Oh, I see that. I see the photo there.
0: Yeah, Dale Edwards. You can see half the house trundling down Churton Street, trying to avoid any obstacles in its path. Newsoforange.com, and that's the first news piece there on the homepage. Let's see. We've got some stuff happening we need to tell you about so we can get on with our show here and our special guest. Heather McIntyre, but the county commissioners will be meeting this evening. It's this evening, I believe, correct? September 10th. That's this evening, 7 p.m. at the Southern Human Services Center. They will be getting an update from county staff on the progress toward the realization of the countywide strategic plan. So they do this twice a year. The county manager's office presents the county commissioners with an update on progress on the goals of the strategic plan. The goals include environmental protection and climate action, healthy community, housing for all. That's one that's very slow as far as progress is concerned. Multimodal transportation, public education, and a diverse and vibrant economy. So the presentation appears to be fairly glossy, fairly rosy. Of course, if you are paying close attention, you'll know some of those things are awfully hard to achieve. And you can ask questions if you want to go to this event. It's open to the public, of course. Shanty Pub Sing at the Colonial Inn. And that is the second Friday. Is this? Yes, the second Friday of the month. So that means it is this Friday. It's the clean version of the Shanty and Pub Sing. So keep your risque shanties in your back pocket for maybe the after party. However, the Ships Company Shanty Men, the conveners of this, will be leading the way and providing you with lyrics if you need them and so forth. The monthly Shanty Pub Sing, 7 to 9 p.m. at the Colonial Inn. Friday, that's tomorrow. Oh, my goodness. Saturday, the next food drive at the Eno Farmers Market will benefit New Hope Elementary. It's the fourth and final elementary school drive that the Farmers Market is presenting. And just bring stuff. Bring snacks. They are looking for pastas and sauces and meal kits and whatever else you can bring for all the people who need it, who happen to be part of New Hope Elementary and the extended family there. All donations must be unopened and not past their expiration dates, even if you think it's fine. There are rules about this, so the farmers market won't be violating those. Flush Fest will have a fundraiser on Saturday, 1 to 4 p.m., It's at a home, private home on Borland Road. You just need to go to flushfest.org to find out more about all these events. Again, 1 to 4 p.m., flushfest.org. There will be handmade goods, a silent auction, a craft studio, games, and much more. It's one of several fundraisers in advance of Flush Fest itself, a fundraiser, and that will be happening, as we have mentioned, on October 9th, 10th, and 11th. It's festival season. So many events happening.
1: So many events. What is the flush part?
0: Well, the Flush Fest is presented by the Open Sanitation Institute.
1: I see.
0: Which provides affordable sanitation in urban communities in third world nations that don't have it and can't afford it. There are these systems that are actually quite affordable that provide sanitary sewage removal.
1: That's great.
0: Instead of having it flow down the streets. Yes. Is it the Open Sanitation Institute? I believe that's correct. Sometimes I get my my specific appropriate sanitation institute. That's what it is. And you can learn all about it at flushfest.org, the Appropriate Sanitation Institute. My apologies to Grace Beeler, the founder and organizer and CEO of the Appropriate Sanitation Institute. We'll have her on sometime before the event, as we always like to do. And as we have mentioned, we will be talking momentarily about the 60th anniversary Eno River Association celebration that'll be happening as an alternative to the annual festival for the Eno, because West Point on the Eno City Park is currently being repaired still from the damage sustained by flooding. And It's going to be, of course, bigger and better when it comes back. But in the meantime, they can't just have nothing, so they're having a big extravaganza at the Carolina Theater, an appropriate place for it. It'll start in the afternoon with lots of activities out there, what is now apparently called the D-Plex Plaza. I didn't know it was called
1: that. I think that's a new thing.
0: Yeah.
1: We're trying to use it because I can tell the branding seems important.
0: Yes.
1: Let's get it on the map.
0: Let's get it there.
1: It's right outside the theater.
0: It's the Convention Center Plaza. Yeah. It's been used so long for so many different things.
1: Mm-hmm.
0: It's not like it's a brand new thing. It is a new name.
1: Mm-hmm.
0: D-Plex Plaza. And there's all kinds of stuff happening. Paper Hand Puppet Intervention will be there. The 5 Points Rounders with their rowdy square dance will be there. The Durham Labor Choir, Duo Anton, an eclectic blend of Parisian musette and Brazilian choro, and some other kinds of music there. Scrap Exchange with some interactive activities. We'll talk more about all of this mm-hmm. in just a few minutes with our special guest, Heather McIntyre. And then coming up, Artist Talk, Hillsborough Gallery of Arts. The opening reception has already come and gone, but the Artist Talk that they do monthly with the 3 featured artists, in this case, Nell Chandler, Adrienne Knowles, and Evelyn Ward, that'll happen tomorrow, 6 to 9 p.m. No, that'll happen on Saturday at 4 p.m. Keep looking at the wrong thing. Saturday, as they always happen, 4 p.m. Hillsborough Classic Film Society, we mentioned this several times. Sunday, 2 p.m., free movie at the Passmore Center. Howard Hawks's classic screwball comedy, His Girl Friday. And again, just register through HillsboroughClassicFilms.com. Then the County Commissioner's Land Use Plan 2050 Retreat. I felt like I didn't do my best job talking about this with Sally Green, County Commissioner, yesterday, because I'm just sort of not clear on how these conservation subdivisions, which are a big part of the Land Use Plan 2050 as far as the growth in rural parts of the county, will actually work in practice. I understand the theory. She is convinced and disagreed with some of the premises I was making, but we had other things we needed to talk about and didn't get to. So I apologize to her afterwards for because I just want to understand how this is going to work in practice. I'm still not entirely sure. Anyway, we'll take a musical break now. Come back with Heather McIntyre talking about the Eno River Association, Eno Festival, and also her own musical endeavors. After we hear from, who we got lined up? Oh, yes. Well, why not one of the Eno River Festival performers who will be at the Carolina Theater on Saturday evening, the evening performance in the Great Hall, Fletcher Theater. It's our own Jake Xerxes Fussell, who hosts a show on WHUP, much loved, called Fall Line Radio on Wednesdays. But he is now an international touring musician HC, folk music is apparently back.
1: It especially American folk music outside of America.
0: It's big again.
1: And he's special. He's a special guy. He's a good friend. And I love his radio show here.
0: Yeah. So let's hear again from Jake Xerxes Fussell.

0: Jake Xerxes Fussell. He has a new album that's not officially out yet. It will be released in 8 days, but a few advanced tracks available, including that one called Boll Weevil. The name of the record is The Old Beloved Path. Jake Xerxes Fussell riding the wave, the crest of the wave of the folk music revival that is currently underway. It's here in the U.S., but it's also perhaps most taking root overseas, around the world. And he is in demand as a folk singer and songwriter. Jake Xerxes Fussell. And he is going to be headlining, along with a few other people, the big concert Saturday night at the Carolina Theater, a benefit concert for the Ena River Association celebrating 60 years of the ERA. And we have with us our special guest, Heather McIntyre, who is officially the and events manager.
1: Yeah, event manager.
0: Uh-huh. Yes, there we go.
1: Yeah.
0: And I was looking at the store part of that. Before we get into the particulars of the event, there is a store. It's mostly online, enoriver.org. Mm-hmm. And it's a store. It's online merch that's available. And we might as well start off with the big unveiling of the new 60th anniversary merch. You have a lot of special stuff.
1: Yeah. It's alive now on the store website. Yeah, that's one of my favorite roles at the association, working with local artists, illustrators, printers, and just that collaboration process to. Yeah, I see that one on the screen there,
0: Yeah, the Indian Ghost Pipe Tea.
1: Mm-hmm.
0: So these ideas, you sort of filtered a bunch of input into a design and ran it by, you have to deal with the board of directors. Is that who makes the final decision?
1: No, you know, I have a lot of, there's trust placed in me to kind of collaborate with the artists, and of course it's something I'm really intentional about, because I am an artist, and one of the things that I love to do is go through all the history archives of the Eno River Association, and we've recently worked with UNC Library to archive a lot of that, and the Folk Life's department there.
0: Yeah, Stephen Weiss.
1: Yeah, so it's been one of the featured shirts that we have designs is from 1966. George Pine, he was one of the founding members of the association and just an environmental activist in Durham, and he drew this illustration, and I found an old poster in our archives and wanted to bring it back to life. So
0: that's the Ghost Pipe Tea. Uh-huh. And then you have a great blue heron.
1: That's right.
0: Design also.
1: Yeah, that's Joe Lyles. He's a Eno historian and artist, and that's one of his line drawings that I came across, and I was like, this would be beautiful on a shirt. So.
0: Nice. So the historically, there has been a design, and every year a new design, which was amazing if you were a collector of Eno River memorabilia. Mm-hmm. It also created, a storage problem. Are there mountains of old shirts stuck somewhere? Mm-hmm. How do you deal with that?
1: Well, I've been working in the archives and in the production and with the merch for, 4 years now. And merch ordering, designing, guessing strategically is something I have many years experience doing with my own music, and some of it's trial and error, but some of it, you know, you look at the numbers and see what works, what doesn't, and listen to folks who have opinions about it. A lot of people have opinions.
0: Oh, everybody's got an opinion. I'm sure you hear all of them. So if I wanted, for example, to get one of the 1988 Eno Festival signature T-shirts from that year, which was the opossum, which we like to call the snarling rat because that's what it looks like. And I was one of the people who helped organize it that year.
1: Oh, really?
0: Yeah. Can I get one still?
1: Well, the opossum, also one of my favorites, it's been sold out for a long time.
0: Wait.
1: Don't want to tease. But it's definitely on the list, the staff list of we want to bring this one back.
0: It is a good one. Yeah, it's a good one. I wore it just the other day. It still lasted all this time.
1: There we go.
0: Believe it or not.
1: There we go.
0: That would make it almost 40 years old. And it's still got its integrity.
1: Oh, wow. Yeah.
0: That is high quality stuff.
1: That's right.
0: Okay. And I imagine the choice of materials and everything else, you have to do your research on all of that.
1: Yeah. And we, you know, one of my goals is to work as sustainably as possible and work as locally as possible. So.
0: Yeah. Which is consistent with the Eno River Association's mission. So there's the merch part of it, and you can go to the Eno River Association website, enoriver.org, and there is a tab that includes the things you can buy. It's called Shop.
1: Mm-hmm.
0: All right, and then there's the event coming up on Saturday, and it starts with a plaza, as we mentioned, happening from 1 to 5 p.m. That's all free.
1: It's all free, yeah. We wanted to have a free component and, you know, not try to recreate the festival, but offer glimpses into that tradition. And so some of the programming that I incorporated with that lineup is for that reason, to kind of celebrate history, a tradition, but pivot a little bit to something new.
0: And do it manageably.
1: That's right.
0: In the space provided, because it's limited space. But that would include some music. That would include some art. Mm-hmm. Those two components essential to any Eno festival. We also have some additional happenings out there. Is there a schedule of, like, Paper Hand Puppet? Are they going to have a parade around the territory? And it's from 1 to 5 if they want to see Paper Hand. Is that something they need to know when that's going to happen?
1: Yeah, and that's a great reminder for us to put on our website.
0: Get the schedule
1: on the communications department after
0: the schedule on the website.
1: Paper Hand is going to kick things off at 1. They're going to do a parade. And then 2 o'clock, we'll have Duo Danton. And after that, we'll have the Rowdy Square Dance with 5 Points Rounders and caller Simone Fine. And, in between those two, we'll have the Durham Labor Choir, who are bringing quite a few folks to sing some labor songs.
0: Great.
1: All together, yeah.
0: Speaking of folk music and the revival.
1: Yeah.
0: Yes, labor songs back in style. Mm-hmm. Okay. Then there's the concert in the evenings. One thing before that, there is a silent auction that's part of all of this. And it's mostly experiential in nature. So you can have a Durham Hotel staycation package for two. There is a little bit of merch, like a framed photo of the Eno, but Carolina Tiger Rescue Tour. There is a Boulder Garden climbing bundle. There is a tour and picnic at Bluestem Conservation Cemetery. That's that picnicking at the cemetery.
1: That's, just leaning into that.
0: Yeah, I like that. Yeah. I mean, I've done that many times in other places. Mm-hmm. I like hanging out in old cemeteries.
1: Yeah, Bluestem's a great partner, too.
0: And then there is a VIP concert experience at DPAC. All of these things are up for bid. When will the bidding end for all of this?
1: I believe the bidding ends Sunday.
0: The 13th.
1: Don't quote me. I have...
0: Actually, it's right here in front of me. I'm seeing it now in a little corner box. That is the 13th, which is, in fact, Sunday at 9 p.m.
1: There
0: so you can, again, go to the Eno River Association's two landing spots, either enoriver.org or enofest.org for more information about all of that. Enofest.org has a tab that takes you to all the various components. So putting this together, how long have you been working on it?
1: Well, I was first tapped to work on it, start conceptualizing it in late October 20 of last year.
0: So almost a year in the making. Mm-hmm. It's not an easy thing to put together.
1: No.
0: Despite the fact that it's only one day and it's from 1 till it ends, is there a break between the plaza stuff and then the concert?
1: For the public there is. The doors will open at 6:30 at the Carolina Theater, and folks will have a chance to go into the theater and visit our culture history exhibit we've been putting together. And we have made a zine. We've collaborated with Hyperlocal Dispatch. And so we have an accompanying zine with the culture and history exhibit, some maps of the Eno. So there's about an hour and change break.
0: People can go out to dinner.
1: People can go out to dinner.
0: Or go to one or the other if they're not inclined to do both.
1: Right.
0: The evening concert features a number of artists that you may be familiar with already. They're local. Well, Pura Faye is no longer local.
1: Right.
0: She was in North Carolina for many years.
1: Mm-hmm.
0: Now back in Saskatchewan.
1: Mm-hmm.
0: How did you manage to land her and get her to come all the way back from rural Saskatchewan?
1: Well, it was... I feel very, really grateful. I think that she really cares about this area and the Eno, and it was a good time, I think, in her touring schedule, and it takes multiple planes to get her here, but we're really excited to have her, and I met her through Joe Lyles, the Eno historian and artist, who kind of tipped me off to her work.
0: Are any of them float planes?
1: I don't think so. Not at least on the first. Not on her arrival flight.
0: Okay.
1: We'll see. I'll have to take a look at the itinerary for the.
0: No lake landings?
1: No, I don't think so.
0: Okay. In addition to Pura Faye, there are some other artists. Mm-hmm. We mentioned, of course, Jake Xerxes Fussell.
1: Yeah.
0: When making decisions about who to spotlight here, budget obviously a consideration, you wanted to go local because historically the Eno River Festival, or the Festival for the Eno, as it has always been called, or now more contemporarily Eno Fest, some people call it that. But whatever you call it, it's always been about North Carolina music.
1: Yeah.
0: And in fact, it's been limited in the past largely to North Carolina musicians or people who had a foundation or spent some significant amount of time here.
1: Mm-hmm.
0: Maybe the biggest stretch on that was Emmylou Harris, who went to UNC briefly, but she did have her stint. So that was qualified.
1: I actually just came across some really cool photos of her performing at an old fest, and Elizabeth Cotton. Yeah, Emmy Lou. Yeah, she went to UNCG.
0: UNC Chapel Hill, I think.
1: Maybe.
0: Again, only briefly. Yeah. I don't believe she finished.
1: I think that...
0: She had other things to do.
1: She dropped out. Yeah, I think that she passes. She gets a pass.
0: She gets a pass.
1: We still sell posters with her name on it.
0: Really?
1: From the 90s. Yeah.
0: Wild. The third musician on the bill is Trey Charles, who is slowly and steadily climbing as his profile is concerned.
1: Yeah.
0: He is the third. So you have that spread out over the course of the event. It starts at 7:30, is that right?
1: Yeah.
0: Doors
1: open at 6:30. And there are a couple mixed media pieces kind of woven in. One with Orange County former judge Beverly Scarlett. She'll be doing a piece, sound poetry. And I will be performing with her, actually.
0: Oh, great.
1: Yeah. So trying to support her.
0: So her you're one of the special guests listed on that. You didn't want to do too much self-promotion. Okay.
1: Yeah, yeah.
0: Beverly Scarlett. Uh-huh. And then Cortland
1: Gilliam
0: and Brian Howe.
1: Yeah.
0: Who's the theater critic for the Indy. Is that the same Brian Howe?
1: He wrote for the Indy. I don't know if he still does. I don't think so, or he might actually. But yeah, they did a piece that I really loved, Nothing Abides, I asked them to come. So they're opening the evening with this shorter 20-minute sound poetry.
0: Sound poetry. Okay.
1: Yeah.
0: What's the difference between sound poetry and spoken word?
1: Well, I would say, and I wouldn't say that I'm super qualified, but I believe it is, sound poetry incorporates an element of music, right? Of some sort of accompaniment. For instance, I know that Brian and Cortland will be playing, very poetically, playing a brick, that's right, contact mic on the brick. The brick is a symbol of laborers at UNC, the construction of the UNC campus, and some experimental keyboards and stuff like that.
0: Soundscapes, okay.
1: There you go, soundscape.
0: Industrial jazz poetry or something.
1: That sounds good.
0: You can call it what you want, but we call it going to the Festival for the Eno special event Saturday, 1 to 5, the early part of the evening, and then 7:30 until it's all said and done. And so you've been working on this for a long time.
1: Mm-hmm.
0: Is it still at the point where it's day-to-day putting out fires, or is it kind of, are you able to, like, breathe now? Everything has to be done. It's set. It's ready.
1: Mm-hmm.
0: And now you're just waiting for the kickoff.
1: Yeah, with events, with the planning, there's always something that kind of, some wrench kind of gets caught in the cog. But really, we're in a place now where the momentum is, folks are covering it, local media, folks are talking about it, making plans. And we're just excited. We've put a lot of work into organizing this. And so we're feeling confident and ready, and we're just hoping folks come out to the concert, and also hoping the weather cooperates during
0: on
1: the afternoon.
0: Saturday. Yeah. Yes. Did I fail to give the Mega Doppler 10,000 radar range XXXZ forecast? I think I did.
1: Let's hear it.
0: So let's hear it now. This might be the perfect time.
1: Great.
0: Sunny and warmer today, low 90s today and tomorrow. It gets a little cloudy tomorrow. I'm glad I waited. Usually I discharge that early. Saturday, well, it looks like it might be a little bit damp. The bulk of any rain that will come, it appears, will start a little later in the day, afternoon and evening.
2: Check.
0: It is possible that we'll get a little bit of rain before that, as early as 3. But it appears that the heavy stuff, at least according to the Mega Doppler 10,000, won't start until a little bit later. So there may be some.

0: It sounds like a step up.
1: It is a step up, and we're the only one that has it. The only one anywhere that we know of. However, I can share the secret link with you. I find it not impeccable, especially because things are so whacked out now with our weather. But it is fairly reliable.
0: Okay.
1: I'll share that with you
0: at
1: the end of the show. Great. Let's talk about, once this is all said and done, you'll get a little bit of a breather. You're going to take a break?
0: I'd like to take the, I hear there these things called vacations.
1: Yes.
0: Yeah.
1: I remember them fondly myself.
0: I'm hoping to... to spend a little time on my own. Stoking my own creative fire bit with my music.
1: People know you as H.C. McIntyre, your stage persona.
2: But you have to remember
1: and,
2: to each get on with my...
1: Your last record came out in 2023. Like so are you working
2: on
1: material for a new...
2: I have not got anything on you.
3: Check one, two, one, two, one, two, check.
0: I worked on co-producing and co-writing.
2: Oh, I hear something. Can you get closer to that?
0: Missy Banks from Raleigh. She's my producing partner.
2: I don't have anything.
3: Oh, hey, check. It's not much. Nope, it's not at all. Check one, two, one, two, one, two.
0: Based out of Chicago, Andrew Saw. And worked on a record with him for three and a half years.
2: Let's see.
0: Recorded a lot of it here.
3: To trace the cable.
0: Orange County and Kernersville. But, it was just released at the end of June this year. So that was a big undertaking for me. So, yeah, I'm ready. I'm ready to... I don't know. What I'm interested in.
1: Did you play on that album?
3: The lucky one.
1: You did. So.
0: I did. Yeah, I co-wrote many of the songs and lyrics, and it was the first time I produced a record that was outside of my own orbit, my own personal output. So it was special, and Andrew's incredible.
1: Andrew, tell us again his last name.
0: Andrew Saw, S-A. Andrew Saw.
1: S-A, okay.
0: Yeah.
1: So you can look that up.
0: Mm-hmm.
1: All right. Is it on Bandcamp or one of those platforms?
0: It's on the digital platforms, yeah. Okay.
3: I can always
0: share
3: and,
0: he's great. He's a country crooner. Beautiful voice.
1: And then you will now have, so you're sort of in the formative stages of whatever you're going to do next.
0: Yeah.
1: Take this time to put something together conceptually, and then would you like to get it out? Do you have a sort of general timetable for your own work, start to finish?
0: Well, honestly, Bob, I'm trying to figure out how I want to participate in the business side of things. I can read between those lines.
1: Yes, yes.
0: But, yeah, I think that what I do feel certain about is my devotion and love.
3: Check one, two, one, two. Check, check, check, check, check. It's just not loud.
0: I feel that kind of stirring.
3: Huh. Interesting.
0: It's always exciting to.
3: I did. I jiggled it.
0: In that.
3: Check one, two, one, two.
0: Before you figure out.
3: Check one, two. But this.
0: Conceptually. A collection is going to be about, or I don't know. I feel open. I've enjoyed collaborating with this, curating this concert on Saturday. That's really kind of awoken some creative flow. So we'll see.
1: All right. Well, you keep us posted on that.
0: I will.
1: And we will see you on Saturday at the Carolina Theater.
3: Oh, there it is.
1: Out in front.
3: Yeah. That's working now.
1: And that's called.
3: But there's also
1: deep
3: someone else's
1: plaza, but it is the Durham Convention Center main area with those little steps and the area in the center, and it'll all be happening there. starting at 1 p.m. with the Paper Hand Puppet Intervention Parade. EnoRiver.org or the alternative EnoFest.org. Either one of those sites will get you where you need to go, including to the place to get tickets for the benefit conference.

0: concert that evening in the Great Hall there at the Carolina Theater. It's a benefit concert. All proceeds go to the Ena River Association, which just purchased another couple of acres here in Hillsboro.
1: Mm-hmm.
0: Of course, so much of the Ena River State Park and the most recent additions to the park and the trails is in northern Orange County,
1: mm-hmm.
0: even though the festival was always held at West Point on the Eno City mm-hmm. Park in Durham, and a lot of it's in Durham. We like to think of the Ena River State Park as our own.
1: And you know what? Just between us, Bob, I do too. I'm an Orange County resident myself, so I do most of my Eno observing in Hillsboro.
0: Yeah. And where you live on the river mm-hmm. or close to it, mm-hmm. That's, I imagine, where you're going to spend a lot of your decompression time.
1: I think so, yeah. I think so.
0: Well, good luck with all of that.
1: Thank you.
0: We look forward to our next intersection.
1: Thank you.
0: Heather McIntyre with the Ena River Association, H.C. McIntyre, all available on the web. McIntyre is spelled MC, and then like the entire thing, ENTIRE. Mm-hmm. You can look her up that way. Thank you again for coming in. Really appreciate it.
1: Thanks for having me. I love the station. I love Hillsboro, and I'm happy to be here.
0: We have enough time for one more tune, and it will be Alison Brown, I think, the banjo player who has been playing for many years at the highest of levels. She was an experimental, progressive banjo player before that became a sort of more routine thing. She broke out of the constraints of the...

0: Is that loud?
1: Yeah, it sounds great, and you're live. So, welcome to this. What is the name of our show? The State of the Arts. It's almost 1 o'clock with John Brewster and myself at WCOMFM.org in downtown, beautiful, comical. What's our latest iteration? I don't know. Alliteration of Carrboro. And this is your community radio station. And every Thursday, which might change in October, we'll see. But right now, every Thursday at 1 p.m., we bring musicians, artists, developers, town councilmen, anybody we feel like picking on about who should support the arts, and people that need to be supported as artists. So this week, you just heard a nice intro of Patty and Hank getting levels. And so we have Hank, Patty, and The Current today. And so I'm going to turn it over to Sean while I sort of get all my ducks in a row.
2: We're missing the rest of The Current, but we've got Hank Smith, who actually is also a banjo professor at UNC, and Patty Kinlaw, and they have been working together since 2016. We also... longer than that. I'm sorry. I messed that up. And also with us is a Chapel Hill resident, Mitch Coleman, who is the owner of Robust Records. And he's done some great work in supporting the arts. He's a physician when he's not a record producer. He has produced over 31 albums in the last 17 years, really finding local talent. And he has an interesting backstory as to how that happened. And we'll cut to that
1: whenever you're ready.
2: Right now. Okay. And then we can introduce Hank and Patty's music. So, awesome. Mitch.
1: Yeah, welcome.
2: Can you tell us how you became inspired to support the arts in the way that you have?
3: During the years of living in Chapel Hill, I became aware of how fertile an environment in this area was for indie music. I went to see shows at the local venues, and then in 2008, I met Dolph Ramsor, the manager of the Avid Brothers, at a show at Local 506. The Avid Brothers weren't playing. They were too big for Local 506 at the time, but he was with some of his smaller artists, and we talked for a while, and I was very impressed with what he had done. He had no music background. He was an aging tennis pro, and his mom told him to go see a band in Concord called the Avid Brothers. That's where he lived. So he took the Avid Brothers from the beginning to where they are today. Several weeks after that meeting, I went to his house in Concord and spent the day and took a lot of notes. I thought about it for a year, and then I went to Carrboro Music Festival looking for a band to back, and I settled on a local artist named Joe Romeo, and his band was Joe Romeo and the Orange County Volunteers, and that was my first album.
1: Okay.
3: And over the next 17 years, I've released 31 albums.
1: Wow. Wow. That's a lot.
2: Yeah. Supporting the arts with your heart.
3: Right.
2: This is such a unique and wonderful thing.
3: This is a passion, not a vocation.
1: Yeah. Yeah. Kind of like everything in music and art. Yeah. well, great. Well, we're so happy that you're here, and we're happy that Patty and Hank are here. Patty and Hank have played the Circle shows over the years. Hank, many of them. Hank predates me on the Circle shows, and I'm still working on that documentary. But we started a documentary, I don't know how many years ago. Clyde Edgerton gave us a little bit of dough. Well, sorry, WUNC Wilmington gave us Clyde Edgerton money that was Tom Keenan money. And we did a documentary, and I've got almost everything but an editor. So... anyway, so Hank was doing a lot of those, and that's how I got to first know Hank, and that was maybe 10 or 12 years ago. And then Patty came and did one, and I had no idea that you were a singer at the time. This was like some
2: gorgeous voice.
1: I was like, oh my God. I was like, how did I not know this? So, and then Landon has done some of your...
0: All of.
1: Awesome. mine too.
2: Well, shout out to Landon Elmore of Landon Elmore Marketing and Design.
1: That's right. Yeah, he did mine.
3: Robust's go-to graphic artist.
1: Oh, Can you say that again?
2: Landon Elmore is Robust Records' go-to creator.
1: Awesome.
2: And art director for the albums.
1: I love that. I love that. Hi, Landon. We're pushing you. So, promoting you. Sorry. So, we've got Hank and Patty live in the audience, but I'm going to let you sort of run this whole thing. And Sean, my buddy Sean, and I'll just chime in like I normally do when I'm...
2: I just really want to hear Hank and Patty play, okay. But I will say, for me, your music is inspiring, beautiful, and very unique in that it's Americana with American traditional instruments, the fiddle and the banjo, and then you've elevated it with some symphonic compositions. It's a beautiful American score, and I think that's very unique. I think Copeland would be smitten, but I would love for you to play. And will this be something from your current album, Under the Stars?
0: Yeah, we'll play. Thank you very much. Also, thank you for having us. Yeah. It's good to see you guys.
4: We're so glad to be here.
2: Yeah. Yeah. Thank you. Yeah. We're trying to get it all in 50 minutes, so we want to hear you play. So thank you for coming.
0: Intro. Yeah, of course. So the tune we're going to play is on the album with the symphony orchestra. It's called Ring Road, and it's inspired by driving across Iceland.
1: Oh, fun. Okay.

0: Mackerel.
1: Just for a treat.
0: Yeah, that was amazing. So now I'm going to chime in because I have the pedestrian questions. That's my job. And I mean, I'm a songwriter and a musician, but I'm curious about how you all work together to compose. Can you expand on that for the average person?
2: Sure thing.
0: Okay.
2: It's quite a process.
0: I bet.
2: Sort of a meeting of the two worlds, you may say. So Hank, this is Hank's original, and Hank usually comes up with different sections or themes for the piece, but we usually arrange it together as a whole. And in this particular band, in this particular iteration of the band, I believe too, we put together things as the duo first as well, because we want to make sure that Hank and Patty can play it together as well.
0: Yeah.
3: And if we can play it, they can play it.
2: So, Hank, remind me about how this originated, because I know I have plenty of voice memos for different sections of ideas and et cetera.
3: This particular one, they're all a little different. This one was composed in the order in which you heard it. Sometimes that doesn't happen. Mm-hmm. Sometimes it's in the middle, sometimes it's at the end and then goes forward. We have another set of pieces on the record called the French Suite that are three pieces that go together as one. And those were composed in reverse order, with the first one being the last one. But in this particular tune, I had the idea to, first of all, tune the banjo to drop C. So you hear the... Which is you get the low bass, you get a lower bass sound.
2: Which works really well because I have a 5-string fiddle, so I have that low C as well.
0: Oh, you sure do.
3: So
0: wow.
3: We can cover a little bit more of a dynamic range. But this tune, as mentioned, was inspired by driving across Iceland. So I wanted it to have a sense of adventure, I guess. And so the tune, musically speaking, does the same thing over and over again, but you don't realize it because of the layering and the things that happen. So you've got an AABA form, which is common in a lot of music. Yeah. So like verse, verse, chorus, verse, I guess. And then, like I said, it does the same thing twice. It just presents the melody differently each time it does it. So that when you get to the middle of the tune where Patty takes her ripping solo, it's the same thing, except instead of in 6-8, it's in 4-4, and it's in A minor instead of C.
2: A lot of it has quasi-improvisational aspects as well.
3: Yeah.
2: So
3: okay.
2: A lot of it is written out, but we also leave room for creativity within the moment,
0: great.
2: Which we really love.
0: Yeah. That's great. Now there are musicians who I know that will love hearing this and hearing this kind
3: nerds.
0: Of information. Yeah. I mean, it's like, you know, me on Facebook with guitars and stuff, you know, it turns into a whole thing, you know. But a 5-string fiddle, so let's talk about that first, and then we'll talk about drop C, because I'm interested in that.
2: Well, sure. One of my first really heroes was Bobby Hicks. And
0: I know Bobby. Bobby Hicks.
2: Yeah, country boy solo on the 90s Ricky Skaggs album. And I said, ooh, I like that. Where is that sound coming from? I realized he had a 5-string. Many years later, I got to sit with him in his home, play fiddle tunes.
0: Oh, yeah, cool.
2: Really special era in my life. This is a John Cooper 5-string, which I just want to say shout out to John Cooper, Master Luthier. He passed away 2 days ago. And this is number 498.
0: Wow.
2: He made a little over 500 violins in his career, and what a legacy.
0: Wow.
2: So this is a Cooper fiddle that I got
0: awesome.
2: On one of my monumental birthdays.
0: So, you know, I'm the 6 degrees of separation from the everybody in the world person, but Bobby Hicks was my neighbor in Marshall.
2: I
0: had a house up there, and boy, could I tell you some Bobby Hicks stories, but I won't. But,
2: we can do that off air later.
0: Oh, yeah, we can definitely. It'd be really great. But his house builder was also somebody that worked on the house that I had up there for so long. It was just this funky old cabin, but I loved it. And he did these things at Zuma's. It started out at a real estate agent that my friend Kathy Hendricks used to own this real estate agency, and it was right on 2570 or whatever that is. And she had this tiny room. It was like maybe one-third of the size of this studio. This is a pretty large studio. And they would all pile in there on Thursday nights and play. And so everybody would be standing around. Well, then Joel, who owns Zuma's in downtown Marshall, said, oh, you know, come down here and play. So that's a thing. It's been a thing for a long time now. Yeah. A lot of players down there. And I used to go down there and play and stuff. So, yeah, it was a... There's a That's interesting when you said Bobby Hicks. I was like, oh, yeah. And I've just never seen a five-string fiddle. Didn't know they existed. So that's amazing. So what's the... What? Tell me each string.
2: So we have E, A, D, G, C. So it's sort of like a violin and a violin combined.
0: Okay.
2: Oh, which works perfectly with the banjo when he tunes down to a low C. We have many songs where we can reach our low Cs together, which is a really wider range.
0: Okay.
2: It's really nice.
0: That's awesome. So now talk to me about drop C and like where does that come from? It's like on the guitar, everybody likes drop D, right, or double drop D. So what's that all about?
3: So there's lots of alternate tunings for banjo. Drop C is... nothing new in the world of banjo. It's definitely just tuning the low D string to a C. You can double C, which would be tuning the B string up to C. Mm-hmm. And you hear a lot of that in old-time clawhammer kind of stuff.
0: Oh.
3: Steve Martin loves double C. Jens Kruger loves double C.
0: Okay.
3: I think I probably got into it via Jens Kruger. He's a dear friend of mine and does a bunch of stuff in C. Because again, it just a wider dynamic range. It gives you a little bit more of options to play off of that. This particular tune seemed to work really well in C as opposed to any of the other open keys like D or G.
0: I see.
3: Okay. So the ideas came from that to begin with, rather than like, let me find the key this goes in.
0: Yeah, that's cool. Yeah. And then I want to talk about Iceland, but I got to throw one more thing in there. I tried to be a banjo player in 1976. I had a little, not so little, but I had a seven-piece country bluegrass gospel band called Mother Country, and we were out of Durham, and we had a great banjo player. His name is Doug Bishop. He was sort of my first musical mentor, and he's now in Nashville, and his son is Eli Bishop, who is a great fiddler. His wife, Eli's mother, taught Suzuki all her life and was a great fiddler, and Eli's the second chair or whatever it is at the Grand Ole Opry. So he's always, he's who they call when the first guy can't be there or something. But anyway, he's a great musician. But I tried to play banjo and I'd learned how to play one song, Make Me a Pallet on Your Floor. And I didn't even play it well. But I have a tenor banjo that Al McCandless made me that's really nice. But I just can't, I don't get it. So I keep trying to get it, but I'm always impressed. Yeah. Well, you do pretty good for someone who doesn't get it. So quickly, talk about Iceland. Because I hear that, and I'm thinking, do they know that you wrote this song in Iceland? Okay, good.
1: So you've traveled all around the world. You've played in the UK and Iceland, and you have some wonderful relationships with musicians here. They've come here. You've been there.
0: Cool.
1: And you've played with so many different orchestras and symphonies. Patty, you're from North Carolina, and I want to bring it back to the Suzuki, because you started out learning the violin on the Suzuki. So you've given a lot of parents out there a whole lot of help. But I think that's
2: stick
1: very intriguing.
2: Kids. Or I may say, stick with it, parents.
0: Yeah, I know, it's hard.
2: It's hard. I started at 4 years old. My mother found out about the Suzuki method in Greenville, North Carolina, in the eastern part of the state. I'm from Martin County, out in northeastern North Carolina. And my brother and I started taking, and he is 4 years older than me. My mother said I was humming, you know, the open strings, whatever he was playing when I was a baby. So she started me at four. My brother and I still play together. We just went to Casey Dreesen's fiddle camp out in Brevard, got to jam together for our sibling retreat. But yeah, my mother's a sacred organist. My father sings, and his line of, back in his family were bluegrass musicians. So I had a great-grandfather, Sumler Casper, that played on a radio show in Bertie County in the 50s or 60s, and I just stumbled across some letters, and I'm about to go discover some new things about that part
0: That's
2: of my history.
0: So how did you two, before we go on to the other things, like about the symphony and stuff, which is fascinating, how did you two find each other?
3: We were side personnel in another band, a bluegrass band. The fiddle player in that group was a guy named Matt Hooper, and he left to join Don Rigsby's band, and then we had auditions for fiddle player, and Patty came in and got the gig immediately. So we were playing as fiddle and banjo in that group, but it wasn't our music. And then we had another rock and roll band as well that was an outgrowth of that one, and then both those bands stopped playing, so we decided, what do we want to do that we want to do? And came up with the idea for it, and handpicked the people we wanted to be in it. And then we got up with Mitch and went to Mitch's house, and Mitch came up with the name The Current.
0: Oh, I wondered where that came from.
3: Yep, it's okay. Because of Mitch. So he's been here the whole time. He's the first current of The Current.
0: The first current.
4: He is.
5: Current, I thought, was an appropriate word given the changing cast of characters beyond Hank and Patty.
3: Yes.
5: Also, current connotes water and movement and electricity. So I thought it was a very appropriate word for this band.
0: It's good. Yeah, I was thinking about that today. Like, I didn't even really put that together until this morning.
3: It's many layered.
0: Yeah, it's good. It's good. So, Sean, you'll have to. We're moving a microphone back and forth because that's what that noise was.
1: I'd like to touch based on how you wound up in Iceland and your connection to the UK, because you played festivals, but you've also played gigs there.
3: Yeah. So the Icelandic connection comes from me going over there in 2016 for the first time, just on vacation with a group of people, and because being a bluegrass nerd, I'm like, Facebook bluegrass in Iceland, do you exist? And sure enough, there's one bluegrass band in the whole country.
0: It's
3: worth mentioning that the native population, not including tourists, which are in the millions, but the native population of Iceland is the same as the city limits of Raleigh.
0: Oh my gosh, who knew?
3: Yes, the entire country. So there's one bluegrass band, and the mandolin player in that band reached out to me. His name is Gumi Gutmundur. Peterson is his name, Gumi Peterson, and he said, let's pick. And there was a bar around the corner from the Airbnb I was in, and we went and hung out and just played through tunes. And you know how jam sessions can go sometimes, where you're kind of just sitting there playing songs and not paying attention to what's going on. But the next time I looked up from the jam, the room was full of people.
0: Oh, wow.
3: And it was really cool. And so over the years, we stayed in touch. I went back in 2018 and did a little run along the south, which is where the tune Ring Road came from. And then 2 years ago or 3 years ago, we took the band over there and did an entire 10-day run
2: around
3: the entire country.
2: And got to play
3: his
2: Ring
3: band.
2: Road on the Ring Road with his band. But we also kicked off that with Gumi's wedding to Harpa, who is the female in their band.
0: Oh. Yep.
2: So we've developed just a really special relationship with these.
3: Yeah, it's a dear friendship with them.
0: Wonderful.
3: And their guitarist and their bassist are super cool. And we
2: went back
3: connect.
2: Again
3: yeah.
2: for the Folk Festival.
3: For Reykjavik Folk
2: just
3: Fest.
2: Just
3: the two of us.
2: And now they're coming back here.
3: Yep. They're coming back
2: in a couple of weeks.
3: Saturday the 27th to participate in Raleigh Wide Open, we're doing a cross-cultural presentation and jam session at North Carolina State in conjunction with UNC Bluegrass to bring the bluegrass students out to NC State to witness the thing that we're going to do and then also participate in the jam.
2: There'll be a lot of educational presentations, panel discussions throughout the week with Breck, how we collaborate, how we keep the arts alive in each country, and how we like to move forward together into the Raleigh Wide Open Festival.
3: Yep.
2: We each have slots on the festival, so you'll see us playing separately as well as collaborating together.
3: At the kickoff at the corner on Thursday, we'll be playing together.
0: So, Sean, why don't you talk about...
1: Well, I'd like to give photo credit for your beautiful album, Under the Stars, to Gummy.
3: To Gummy, yeah.
1: Gummy.
3: Oh.
1: Gummy. It's a beautiful... I hate what we're on radio because it's a gorgeous album cover.
0: Oh, yeah.
3: You can check it out on all the streaming sites and all that stuff.
2: Check it out. Gumi took that and Landon helped us with the design and it just turned out really beautifully.
3: Yeah.
0: Oh, it's just gorgeous. Hank, Patty, and The Current, Under the Stars, if you're Googling at home or playing at home.
3: It's a two-volume album. The first volume is live with the Long Bay Symphony in Myrtle Beach and features a tune with Tony Trischka.
0: Oh.
3: And then the second half of it is new original music recorded live in Manifold Studios in Pittsburgh
0: nice.
3: With a string quartet.
0: Very nice. Yeah. The gazillion dollar studio.
3: Yes.
2: It's a really nice studio.
0: Oh, yeah. Yeah. Were you allowed to wear shoes and stuff?
3: Yeah, I think so.
0: I've heard all these, you know, there's all this folklore about it.
3: There's
0: like
3: a lot of folklore.
0: You can't do this, you can't do that.
2: Mitch, you were there. Did we wear shoes?
5: I wore my shoes.
2: Okay.
3: I discovered, too, in the tracking in my little room, when we were going through one of the tunes, I kept making a lot of mistakes until I put my readers on.
0: Welcome to
3: Grandpa needs glasses.
0: I don't know how old you are, but over whatever.
3: Old enough.
0: Yeah. So I want to ask you, Hank, how did you come to be a banjo player?
3: That's a good question. I grew up the son of Yankee expats from New York in South Carolina. Florence, South Carolina is my hometown. And we didn't have any bluegrass or country music in
0: really?
3: The house. Yeah, no, not at all. Surprisingly, a lot of the music in the house growing up was like classic rock. So lots of Springsteen, lots of Neil Diamond and Elton John and Billy Joel and stuff like that. Like Northeast classic rock.
0: Yacht rock.
3: Well, not even yacht rock. More like just straight up and down the FM dial pretty much. Like, but not country or bluegrass.
0: We love FM, by the way.
3: Yes. And so I was in high school, I guess. Well, if you want to go all the way back, I guess the first exposure to banjo would have been Emmett Otter's Jug Band Christmas.
0: Okay.
3: As a kid, if you're not familiar with that, I highly recommend you watch this at Christmas time. It's adorable. But then because we grew up in rural South Carolina, the other shows that would have been on TV for two little wide-open boys would have been the Hee Haw and the Dukes of Hazzard. Featured banjo.
0: Yeah, that's right.
3: And so it was in the ether, but then it wasn't until high school that I decided, hey, that thing sounds cool. And all my buddies were learning, like, Nirvana and Pearl Jam on the guitar, which that'll date me right there. But in any case, I thought it would be cool. Why couldn't you play that music on the banjo? Like, why wouldn't you do that? Or, like, the Beatles or classical music or whatever. And I heard Bela Fleck and the Flecktones before I heard Flat and Scruggs and knew I was like, that's it. That's what I want to do. But I also knew that I had to go through Flat and Scruggs to get to that.
0: Oh, that's smart.
3: I had my one and only banjo lesson was from my best friend's dad, and he showed me how to play Foggy Mountain Breakdown and Dueling Banjos and sent me on my way with a half a dozen Flat and Scruggs records.
0: Oh, wow.
3: And there was a bluegrass festival 45 minutes south of where I grew up. The Southeastern Bluegrass Association used to have monthly festivals and jams, and I would just go and try the best I could and then went to college, and nobody played bluegrass after that.
0: Yeah.
3: It was all dead tunes and jazz.
1: I will say you play Mean Grateful Dead, too.
3: Right. Well, so that was upon leaving high school and going to college, then a lot of the buddies were playing dead tunes. So I learned a lot of Grateful Dead stuff in college and other music besides bluegrass and had to go seek out some old people to play bluegrass
0: wait a
3: with.
0: Minute.
3: I mean, at the time.
0: Oh, bluegrass. Time. I thought you were going to say Grateful Dead.
3: No.
0: Patty, you have at least one child, or just one?
2: I do. I have a little boy.
0: Okay. And is he Suzuki?
2: He's Suzuki right now.
0: Okay.
2: He likes to call it a fiddle, but he's my husband's father and my husband's family are bluegrassers. So he got his first banjo when he was about a year old.
0: Oh, my God.
2: He tells people he's a banjo player. So, Lord help me. But Hank's giving him lessons when he comes over sometimes.
3: Yeah, he's
2: so
3: doing
2: we're
3: right.
2: we're figuring it all out. His daddy's a bass player.
0: Oh,
2: so
0: okay.
2: He's pretty musical already.
0: What is that? Daddy's own
1: he's
0: bass.
1: A seasoned concert goer, and I will say one of my favorite songs of yours was the song you wrote about him.
2: Grady's song.
0: Oh yeah, it's gorgeous.
2: Yeah. So he'll be with us this weekend. Yeah, he's coming.
0: Oh.
2: He came to Colorado with us a couple years ago. I think he was 4 years old. We designated him, what do we call
3: tour
2: him?
3: Manager.
2: Tour manager. We gave him a little badge, tour manager. And he played the top of Aspen Mountain with us.
3: Yeah. So he wasn't too into the tour manager aspect of it at first. And Patty made him a little laminate and everything, and he wouldn't wear it. But on the last day, right before we were leaving to go to the airport, where everybody's like kind of packing their things up in the Airbnb, and there was a lull in conversation, and Grady just looked up and said, "All right, get in the van." I was like, "And that's what a tour manager does."
0: That is really good.
3: You have, in fact, become the tour manager.
1: Mitch has an associate on the way.
0: Yeah. Well, let's play some more live music.
3: Sure.
0: What do you think? Okay. And talk to us about
3: Grady's
0: this. Yeah. Tell us what you're going to play. And
3: since you brought it up. Once you got a better idea. Sorry, music lovers. You'll like it better if it's in tune.
0: Do you have a special banjo? Is there something like magical? Like Patty's got this 5-string.
3: It is a very special banjo.
2: It is a special banjo. You should tell them about this beautiful banjo.
3: So this is it's my own model. It's the signature model. Hank Smith model from Deering.
0: Oh.
3: Called the Carolina Falls. It's inspired by Courthouse Falls in Pisgah Forest, NC, which is a very special place for me and some friends of mine. And The banjo's custom designed. There's a lot of things about it that are normal to banjos. One of which is the neck. The inlay pattern is an Art Deco waterfall that's inspired by Courthouse Falls, as mentioned. So there's mountains on the top, and then the waterfall comes down and cascades. And at the very bottom is where my name is.
0: Ooh, look at you, a name on an instrument. All right.
3: I know, right? And then... like I said, it's got some other bells and whistles that are different than normal banjos, including two extra frets, which gives you a little bit extra up top. It's got a thinner neck. It's got a special tone ring that was forged in a Swiss bell foundry that's been making church bells since the 1200s.
0: Oh, my God.
3: Yep.
0: And, it's $5 million.
2: Well, the production of your instrument is quite different than mine. It's fascinating to listen to.
3: Yeah. And so it's just been kind of, yeah, it's been a thing that we've been in talks about since 2018. And I got it, I think, a year and a half ago, maybe 2 years ago at this point. And we're continuing the conversation about this being put into production as a banjo, and that you'll find on the catalog or on the website or whatever. So that's the next
0: question.
3: Yep, that's where we're headed.
0: I'll take up banjo just to have one.
3: Yeah, you can. You could have one now if you order. You'd have to order it.
0: Oh, okay.
3: But yeah, you could get one now if you wanted to.
0: Okay, you hear that, all you banjo players?
2: Order that Hank Smith model.
0: Yeah. Caroline all right, Falls. So talk to us about this song if you want to.
2: Sure, well... Sean had mentioned Grady's song, so we'll play Grady's song.
0: Oh, for Sean.
1: We get to hear Patty's voice.
0: Yeah.

0: Beautiful.
1: Yeah. Oh, that's amazing.
0: Thank you.
1: I'm so glad we got
2: that. You're welcome. Thank you.
1: We have just recorded that. That's really exciting.
0: Can you give us the list of the litany places you're playing, like starting tomorrow about this time?
2: Well, tonight.
0: Tonight.
2: Yeah, we're on our way. Oh. We're on our way.
3: We'll be at Beer and Banjo's Boone at the Boone Saloon this evening.
2: With our first generation current.
3: Yep.
2: Dr. Ben Parker.
1: Okay.
2: And that should be really fun. Tomorrow we head down the mountain back to Raleigh. Tomorrow night we are playing at Bowstring. Oh, a lot of bees. Bowstring Brew Yard in Raleigh.
1: Oh, that's...
2: We're opening for the Yonder Mountain String Band.
1: Oh, okay.
2: 7 o'clock.
3: That's right. And then...
2: Saturday morning, I'll be at Dorothea Dix Park. I'm hosting a youth jam through Pinecone. Grady will be there.
1: Oh, that's awesome.
0: Yay, Pinecone.
2: Yay, Pinecone. I'm excited about being at Dix Park. And you can find that more at pinecone.org.
1: Okay.
2: Bring your... Children out to jam and play bluegrass and just run around.
1: I love it.
3: And then we'll be all up in Raleigh Wide Open like we were talking about before. We have sets on Thursday, Friday, Saturday. The Thursday set is combined with our buddies Breck from Iceland. And then each band has its own sets Friday and Saturday. But we'll be running around otherwise, and I'm sure there'll be sit-ins and things like that.
2: Yeah, and especially in this area, Hoppin' John's is on the 19th.
1: Oh, yeah.
2: And I'll be there teaching a bluegrass fiddle workshop. If you're curious and want to come groove, work out all your grooves and your shuffles on the fiddle, I'll be there Saturday morning. Would love to see you.
3: Wow. And if you are a UNC student and you're listening, you can sign up for banjo lessons, guitar lessons, mandolin lessons, and get it for credit.
1: Oh.
3: You can also take... the UNC Bluegrass Experience, which is if you're bluegrass curious but you've never played bluegrass or never jammed with other people before, that's the class for you. There's no audition required. However, if you are already a seasoned bluegrasser and you want to join the Carolina Bluegrass Band, that is an audition ensemble. And you can find out all you need to know on the UNC Bluegrass or UNC Music website.
2: Could you imagine learning bluegrass in college as a class?
3: I tell them that all the time.
1: I know.
3: I'm like, I can't believe you guys get a grade for this.
2: Yeah, I feel
3: and
2: like,
3: you should know the places that I learned this were deeply questionable.
2: Just, yeah. You know, I feel like that could have saved me a lot of something. I'm just not sure
3: and there's,
2: that
3: can you believe it, too?
2: Is.
3: There's also a scholarship. Can you believe that?
2: Wow.
3: That would have helped out a lot back in the day.
1: That's amazing. Yeah, I didn't have anything like that either.
3: It's crazy. So it's really great to be able to, you know, further the education of folks, be it in the youth jam in Raleigh or in the collegiate level, or in camps or workshops and any of that. We love it.
1: Yeah, it's awesome. So Wide Open Bluegrass is October 1st, 2nd, 3rd. Is the 4th Sunday or no?
3: I think so.
1: Oh, 4th. Okay. So many things happening that weekend.
3: Yeah.
1: Our great big downtown Cowboro gala, non-gala. What do we call it? Big night at the Little Old Loffrey at the Art Center is October 3rd.
0: That's going to be a hoedown.
1: Yeah, it's a hoedown in downtown Cowboro. But go to Wide Open Bluegrass, too. So come do everything. I don't know. Get in your car and do everything. Yeah, be everywhere. Everywhere. What is it? Everything, everywhere, all at once, or whatever it is.
2: It's like a mobile festival.
1: Yeah.
2: All day.
0: Your composition, of course, lends itself to orchestra and symphony. Can you tell us a little bit about how that happened? You played with the Winston-Salem Symphony.
2: Sure. I think being raised in the classical tradition is something that I am very thankful for. I think my parents made a lot of sacrifices in order for me to develop the skill sets that I needed and to learn so many things about music. I'm so grateful. When I met Hank, he was learning more and wanted to pursue more classical banjo. And he was already composing pieces that were very classical-esque. So when we formed this band, we knew we wanted to be able to experiment a little bit in that realm. And then we had a string quartet with us. We started making string quartet arrangements for a few pieces, and we had some gigs here and there. And then we jumped on board with a couple of our regional symphonies and got to have some really good experiences, some local chamber ensembles as well, like Malheur May out of the Triangle. And we've just had some really amazing experiences. As we expanded into orchestral arrangements, we've done a lot of arrangements ourselves, but we've also expanded to orchestral arrangers. And
3: you were in the Long Bay Symphony.
2: Long Bay Symphony for a long time, and that's where I met our bassist, Stevie Martinez. I was in the first violin section. He's principal bass, and I'm staring at him for, 10 years. 10 years later, I'm like, hey, man,
3: you want to be
2: in our band? And he said,
3: sure.
2: He's got quite a few years under his belt now. He's a perfect addition. So,
3: but we were able to do the first half of the Under the Stars album at the Long Bay Symphony in Myrtle Beach because of Patty and Stevie's connections. And the conductor of that symphony at the time arranged a lot of the pieces for us. And I recall a conversation I had with him on the phone at UNC while I was teaching, in which I had to explain to a seasoned veteran of the classical music world how Foggy Mountain Breakdown works.
1: I love that.
2: You should have recorded that phone
3: call. I really should have. It was extremely entertaining. And I have to admit to all you good people out there in radio land that coming into the classical world from bluegrass comes with it, for me at any rate, a lot of imposter syndrome.
1: Oh, yeah.
3: Because I didn't grow up in that world and can't speak the language as well. They're also very kind and very patient with me, which is nice. And I also have Patty to help translate when they ask me direct questions that I don't know what they're talking about. And in any case, being able to school a seasoned veteran of classical music on how Foggy Mountain Breakdown works
1: That's so great.
3: Was great. Specifically, the question was, he saw on the chart that the E minor in Foggy Mountain Breakdown goes for 6 beats, but it sounds like Earl resolves it after 4. And I said, yes.
2: That is correct. We shall do it the Earl way.
3: Which is it? And I said, yes.
1: So good. It's like a bluegrass banjo player asking a classical person, what was Bach thinking?
3: Yeah.
1: What was he thinking?
3: Show me how you did that.
1: Yeah. And when you say classical banjo, you know, the joke, like oxymoron. But I guess that's not so true anymore. Like, Bela Fleck really did change a lot of things, I think.
3: Yeah, Bela,
1: I
3: mean, did.
1: From my perspective, who else?
3: Jens Kruger.
1: Oh, yeah.
3: Tony Trischka.
1: Oh, right.
3: Noam Pikelny. But Bela, Tony, and Jens are the, you know, the triumvirate for that kind of thing.
1: Yeah. So. Yeah. So. Well, we have about 5 or 6 minutes or so left, but do you guys, I was going to play something from the record, but yeah. Would you rather play live? I mean, I love the live.
3: You can do both.
1: Yeah. Want to play with the record? No, we can't really do that. But, okay, why don't you play live? Yeah, okay. And let me just say, while you're tuning up and that sort of thing, so December 13th, we're doing a Jolly Dolly tribute at the Cat's Cradle. And if you guys are around, I'm going to put you right on the spot in front of everybody and say it would really be great if you guys want to, the two of you want to come and do December 13th, Sunday afternoon. Okay. So if you can do it, let me know and I'll put you on the bill.
2: Jolly Dolly, you probably count me in.
1: Jolly Dolly, I know. You just have to pick out a Dolly song, but I was sitting here thinking.
3: Oh, we got one.
1: I bet you do, and I bet it's a really cool arrangement.
3: It's called 9 to 5.
1: Oh, no, you can't do that one. Sorry. That's the big show ender.
3: No, I'm sorry. It's not 9 to 5. It's Islands in the Stream.
1: Oh, no, you can't do that one either. Yeah. Sorry. Right. Well, anyway, we'll talk about that another time, but thank
2: you
1: for being
2: here.
1: Plenty
2: more to choose from.
1: Yeah, hundreds, as a matter of fact. Thank you all for being here.
4: Say a quick one. Do you mean like bluegrass?
3: Sure.
4: Bluegrass?
3: Okay. Yeah. What you got, bluegrasser?
4: Let's do Clitch.
3: Be a second.
1: So I guess we're going to hear some
2: bluegrass. This funny thing that he puts on his frets.
1: Oh, yeah.
2: He can play the same finger patterns.
1: A capo.
2: Pretty amazing.
1: Yeah. Little banjo. Banjo capo. It's like a teeny little capo. A cheater. That's what a lot of people call them, cheaters.

0: Ooh, that was amazing. Oh, my gosh. I feel so lucky that this happened right here.
1: I just want to quickly thank Mitch
0: yeah.
1: Coleman of Robust Records for recognizing your talent
0: yeah.
1: and supporting
0: Absolutely.
1: Not only you, but many, many artists. And that's what it takes to back the
2: We're
1: arts.
2: Literally I forever know. In your debt.
3: I know that. I can speak for many artists when I say Mitch is a very special human being. We are very, very lucky and thankful
0: that's
3: to work
0: great.
3: With him.
0: Yes, that's
2: right.
0: Really great.
4: It's fun to work with smart, creative, intelligent artists.
0: Yeah, it
2: thank
0: is.
2: You.
0: It is.
2: 31 records on Robust Records.
0: Wow,
2: we are no small percentage of those.
1: Yeah. And one more shout out to Pinecone, the
2: yes.
1: Piedmont Traditional, the Council of Traditional Music, in supporting Beer and Banjos
2: yep.
1: at Bowstrings, where you get to experience more of Hank's banter, some Grateful Dead songs, some new talent rising, and usually a guest appearance by Patty
2: yes.
1: also.
2: That's
1: it's
2: right.
1: a it's a great thing, and it's a great nonprofit to support for
2: yeah.
1: encouraging traditional music across North Carolina.
2: Beer and Banjos is a... live music series that happens in Raleigh, Durham, Carrboro, right here, and in Boone, where we're headed. Carrboro, since we're in Carrboro, it's at Speakeasy, which is across the street from here, every Tuesday night. Same with Raleigh every Tuesday night. Old Mill Farm in Durham on Wednesdays, and then Boone is on Thursdays. So you could do the whole tour.
0: You could.
3: We are so... grateful to be immersed in all this music and just statewide.
0: Yeah.
3: Just the beauty of our state, the beauty of the culture in our state, and all the different types yeah. of genres of music. We just, we're very grateful.
0: You have the best accent ever, Patty. Also, no, it's great. And listening to you sing, I had forgotten. I just haven't heard you sing in a long time. And I remember at the one of the Circle shows, the first, you were maybe you sang this song or something, and I thought, my God. So it's just so great. I love your voice. It's so, it's beautiful and it's, but it's beautifully authentic. And I think that's what I like about it.
3: I really appreciate
0: yeah,
3: it. Thank
0: yeah,
3: you.
0: It's great. It's, there's nobody else like it, right? And that's what you really want as a musician is to have your own sound and not sound like, you know, there's nothing worse than somebody saying, oh, you sound just like.
3: We do prefer that.
0: Yeah.
3: You know.
1: Yeah,
0: yeah.
1: It's very unique.
2: Yes.
0: Yeah. Yeah, it is. Yeah, it's great. So our last question, and this
2: sure.
0: is what we ask everybody that comes, and we don't tell you ahead of time, is this is the big overarching question and why we have this show. But who should support the arts? And so we want to know what you each think about that.
2: Who should support the arts?
0: Yeah.
2: Everybody.
0: There you go. But
2: gotcha.
0: Yeah, yeah, yeah. It was. A lot of people don't go there, but recently more people have been saying everybody. But at the beginning, people were saying, well, I think so-and-so and so-and-so in the town and the government.
2: No, but everybody.
0: Yeah, it should be everybody.
2: Go ahead.
0: Yeah, what do you think?
3: I mean, I think arts and culture is something not to be looked at as an extra. I think it's something that's part of humanity.
0: Yeah.
3: Part of what can keep us together and connect us as
0: yeah.
3: individuals
0: yeah.
3: as well as groups. So
0: yeah.
3: go out, support your art, support dancers and musicians
0: yes.
3: and
2: sculptors.
3: Go to theater, sculptors,
2: artists.
3: Yeah.
2: Museums.
0: Yeah.
3: And make those decisions accordingly.
2: That's right.
0: And recognize
1: Be
0: it.
1: Be like Mitch.
2: Yeah.
3: Be like Mitch.
0: That's right.
3: We need some t-shirts, Mitch.
0: but also recognize it, right? That it's in your everyday life.
2: That's right.
0: People take it for granted. They don't understand that it's like, I mean, here we are. I say this every time. Looking out the window at this like amazing mural that's on the side of a building. And, but you know, it's in everything. And that's important.
2: There's lots of ways to make art. You don't have
0: yes.
2: to be a
0: yeah.
2: professional whatever to
0: yeah.
2: do it. You
0: that's
2: can
0: right.
2: do any of it, even in your own community.
0: Yeah.
2: Especially in your own community.
3: I think
2: yeah.
3: it's easy to overlook that in our culture sometimes. We live in a very fast-paced environment.
0: Mm.
3: And I think it's nice to slow down and really have a human experience with other people.
0: Yeah. That's important. That's very important. All right. Well, we're going to go out with the Warrior Brave. And thank you both for being here. And it was great. And this rotates and we'll also, we have our own podcast channel and lots of different social media things. So once, it takes a while for me to get the actual MP3 or whatever it is of what we've just done. But like more than a day. But then... it'll go up and we'll share it with you and you can share it with people and listen to it and hopefully you'll like it.
3: Well, thank you for having us.
2: Yeah, thanks so much for having us.
0: Thanks
1: so much.
0: Yeah, any last words, Sean? What's happening next week? Oh,
1: check out Hank and Patty in the Current.
0: Yeah. Oh, and I forgot, WCOM 103.5 FM on your radio dial, WCOMFM.org on your device, whatever your device is. And this is the State of the Arts with Sean Brewster and Rebecca Newton. We do this Thursdays at 1, and we might be changing it if Jock agrees.

siamo noi, non siamo noi a fare il cinema.

0: Dave Bailey, your host for an hour of music by Pink Floyd every week on Floydian Slip. Back in 2004, Roger Waters, formerly of Pink Floyd, put out a couple of tracks only on the internet. You don't hear them very often. You'll hear one of them coming up on our next program. That and much more coming up on the next Floydian Slip. Listen for it right here.
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0: That was a really funny transition for those who are listening to us live. It was a very funny transition from music to our show. But welcome. So excited for you all to be joining us for the Aging Well Together show. We have such a good show today. Today is part two of our month-long series for Fall Prevention Awareness Month. I'm so excited to have our returning expert, Marie Dagger. This is your fourth time, Marie.
1: It is the fourth.
0: I know. It's your fourth. Wait, here, let me get your mic up already.
2: It is officially the fourth. I know it's been several times now.
3: Well, we'll have to do like on Saturday Night Live.
0: I am prepared. We're not telling Marie. I will tell you when she's not here. I went through the count. So there's a few of you that are about to hit. LaTanya's about to hit her fourth at the end of the month. Mm-hmm. And yes, we are going to have a five time numbers present. I'll tell you what it is, Alicia. I am all prepared for it.
3: So, well, I'll put the balloons away. I was going to do that.
0: But so we have Marie Dagger here. She is the fabulous occupational therapist with the Orange County Department on Aging. She is back with us. Today we're going to talk about all about falls prevention, home safety, durable medical equipment. We're really kind of going to get all into it. Last week's show, if you didn't listen live, I'll tell you more about how you can get it. Listen to the podcast on the website. But that was our kickoff to Fall Prevention Awareness Month, and then we have shows also for the two more September Thursdays. And Marie, I was having fun last night. I looked, so today, and I hate when people are listening to this another time because they're like, no, it's not. All right, for anyone listening to us live, today is September 12th, 2024, and you came on September 21st, 2023. So I was just having fun.
2: Of course I did.
0: Fall prevention, and that was officially Fall Prevention
2: Week.
0: Because we learned last week, right? Because the first day of fall is what, the 21st, 22nd?
2: I think that's one of those days that bounces a little bit. Yeah.
0: So you kicked us off last week, last year when we did it for a week, but this year we're doing it all month.
2: So much to talk about.
0: We have so much to talk about, and I was saying I'll share a little bit. I had my own fall related excitement this week, so I am really, really excited for all we're going to learn together. As always, before we dive into our show, I want to give a shout out to WCOMLP Chapel Hill Carrboro on 103.5 FM for hosting our weekly Aging Well Together show. And the Aging Well Together show is brought to you by Marie's fabulous, fabulous colleagues over at the Orange County Department on Aging. 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This is show number 55.
2: Wow. Congrats.
0: You know what we should do? I realize. Let's make Marilyn Hull do more for us. On the website.
2: More.
0: She does so much for us. It just has the name of the show. Like, this will be Falls Prevention, or we'll give it a different, you know, with Marie Dagger. But we don't put the number. I am wondering if maybe we should put the number, so because I refer to a lot of other shows, so I can be like, go back to show six.
3: That would be a good idea.
0: All right. So sorry, Marilyn, if you're listening, we're going to give you a little
3: Even if we want to start 55 and going forward. How about that?
0: We're now our own 55. Plus community here at Aging Well Together. So, folks, we have lots of podcasts, we could just call them recordings, but podcast seems fun. Yeah. Radio show, super, super fun. 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And if you have a question about any of the resources we discuss on the shows, or if you want to suggest a topic for an upcoming show, you can either call the Department on Aging, and this is where I give a number. It is 919-968-2070. I'm looking at Marie. I give the main line, not the aging helpline.
2: I know. I won't have a panic this time.
0: Yes, don't panic. You're like, why that number? Because we do the main number. And then you also can feel free to email me at my big, long email address, but it makes sense. Mm-hmm. The Aging Well Together Show at gmail.com. Actually, I didn't mean to say the. It's one long word. Aging Well Together Show at gmail.com. And many thanks for folks. I just got another email. Mm-hmm. 2 days ago, someone who had listened to our show and said, I'd like to come on your show. Oh, and wow. It's kind of related to this topic. So it was after our guest last week shared it with a colleague and they were like, I want to come on. So yeah, folks, feel free to reach out. We're pretty nice here and crazy. Right. Fun. Would love to have you on the show. And a shout out, as always, you heard just a few moments of music of the wonderful Carrboro bass band, the Robert Bradford Quartet. We're so appreciative. They let us use their original song, Mayfly, for our opening music and our closing music, and you'll hear it a lot more at the end. And as always, my wonderful co-host Alicia Reed, one of the phenomenal, motivating
3: My Ed McMahon
0: is here, and when she's not here, she's one of the fabulously engaging wellness instructors with the Orange County Department on Aging. She also is volunteer extraordinaire with all kinds of great things. Ombudsman. Are you a ship counselor, too? You do everything.
3: No, I cannot be a ship. Oh, my God.
0: Are you the senior health insurance folks? No, but you've been signing up for so many things. Anyway, Alicia's here. Hi, Alicia.
2: Hey. Hi, Alicia.
0: And folks, you know me. I'm your host, Heather Altman. I've spent over 25 years working in aging services. I continue to work with older adults and their families, connect with supportive resources in our community. I'm also a caregiver for older family members. I'll make a quick comment about that. And at 53, I'm focusing on my own changing needs. So I am super invested in how we are all aging well together. And the irony of all ironies. Our show last week, kicking off fall prevention awareness. Everyone needs to be careful, try to prevent falls, all kinds of things. We'll continue that conversation today. And wouldn't you know, 2 hours after our show, a family member of mine fell. And I got first the text and then the email, and I was like, and I literally said, no, it's fall prevention awareness month. We just discussed this on the radio show. What are you doing? So I had to drive and go rescue a family member from a different state. As I say, a broken rib and a bruised ego. It could have been a lot worse. So I'm happy it was not. But I have been living the fall injury
3: living the
0: world.
3: Fall. Mm-hmm. Living the fall.
0: I am living the life and living the falls. And you, so this is so a
3: we
0: topic.
3: Have lots of questions.
0: I've got I have to deal with my own issue. I've got lots of opinions and venting and all that processing. I was like, I don't need therapy. I'll just process with my good friends and colleagues that are here.
3: That's right.
0: So let me actually turn that microphone over to my wonderful colleague and friend, Marie Dagger, back with us, fourth time. She is with the Aging Transitions Department. She's their occupational therapist for the Orange County Department on Aging. You have all kinds of other fun certifications, but really, welcome back, Marie.
2: Thank you. It's good to be here again.
0: Yeah, it's good to have you back. And so we have a lot to get into. Before we do that, I'm not going to make you retell your whole life story, as you've done that a few times before. But could you just give a quick reminder to our listeners, what is an occupational therapist and what do you do for Orange County? So folks get reminded of your fabulousness.
2: Yeah. Mm-hmm. So in general, occupational therapists, we are, professionals who help folks to put me on the spot for my elevator speech here. Who help folks to, find ways to, engage in those occupations, those activities that are meaningful and important and necessary in their day-to-day life. Mm-hmm. And those, activities, those occupations might be challenging for a host of different kinds of reasons. Mm-hmm. When we're talking about older adults specifically, it's usually because our bodies are doing things that we don't necessarily expect them to. We have changes that we haven't necessarily planned for. Maybe we have planned for, but they're going, maybe things are just harder than they used to be in some way, shape, or form. And so my role specifically at the Department on Aging is to help find that, that middle ground of how folks can do, again, those important, meaningful tasks by, looking at, the person, what's going on with their body and their needs, the activity they're trying to engage in. How can we switch up how that activity is, how it's looking, how it moves forward, and the environment in which that activity happens in. So that kind of meeting point of the person, the environment, and the occupation.
4: situation itself.
0: I love that, and I love your approach, and a lot of the occupational therapists that I know come out of UNC and other training programs, but sometimes people have a very limited view of occupational therapy. They think, okay, well, someone had hip surgery or knee replacement, and so we're going to help, you know, basic, as we call, activities of daily living. Mm-hmm. All right, let's help you get dressed easier. Let's help you use the bathroom mm-hmm. easier. And some folks can just stop there, right. But I love your approach of what are the meaningful activities we want to help people get back mm-hmm. to, and maybe with the modifications I'm summarizing.
4: Yeah, and I mean that, you know, in the like acute care setting, when somebody is really focusing on, I had hip surgery, how can I put on my socks? That is, in that moment, so meaningful and mm-hmm. so important.
0: Yes.
4: And also, OT can also do so many more things, too.
0: So just depends on the setting. Many more. When I first learned about it, it was 2003, and I was so glad that I got schooled over. I mean, I didn't take the courses, but they taught me about what a good OT looks like and the fullness of looking at the person and their goals and mm-hmm. what gives, and then their environment and then how to support it. So I don't want to play favorites, but some of my most favorite people are OTs because I just love your approach.
4: And
0: you
4: mean,
0: are
4: OTs
0: one
4: are
0: of
4: awesome.
0: Them. Awesome. So. All right. So you told us a little bit about Orange County and what you do for it. So it is Fall Prevention Awareness Month and week and day, all those things. We'll get into all the details, but what excites you about this time of year, besides the fact that it's getting cooler outside, which makes me very happy?
4: Yes,
0: but
4: not what being 110 degrees is fantastic.
0: Yes, what excites you about the fall and Fall Prevention Month?
4: I think just the opportunity to, you know, talk about falls as being, you know, they are so common, but they don't have to be normal. They don't have to be an expected part of daily living.
0: That's yes, interesting, please say because it, my friend.
3: Last week they mentioned falls are preventable.
4: And absolutely.
3: Stuck with me all week.
0: You know, and there was a question I was going to ask last week, and we didn't have time, so I'm going to ask Maria, and mm-hmm. it's about this topic. And what is interesting about falls are preventable, and one of the stats that they gave is that, I think if I'm saying right, falls were the number one reason, because Anna was from UNC, trauma, UNC Health, their trauma, and the number one reason people were coming to the ER, the number one reason older adults were coming to the ER were falls. Mm-hmm. And again, the irony, because 3 hours later.
4: Absolutely.
0: Yeah, 2-3 hours. My family member was in the ER for a fall. So, but this issue of preventable, because
3: right.
0: years ago, mm-hmm. there was this issue of, can you really prevent falls? And should the discussion, you know where I'm going with this, should the discussion be more not about preventing falls, but preventing injury from falls? And at the community where I used to be and other places, there was talk about having, you know, fall classes where we're going to teach you how to fall and not break a hip.
4: Also important.
0: Where do you fall on this, Marie? Since we could have a more sort of philosophical show, can they be prevented? What's the goal? Preventing it in general, injury?
4: Can the goal be both?
0: Sure.
4: Chocolate,
0: vanilla, strawberry. Is
4: we'll say all of the above, because absolutely, there are so many falls that can be prevented. I mean, that is the bread and butter of what I do on a daily basis here, is just, you know, what can we do to really mitigate those risks? My role is all about reducing those risks, because if I even reduce one risk factor, if I move, you know, one trip hazard, if I add one handhold, how many falls am I preventing?
0: Mm-hmm.
4: You know, just by adding a very secure handhold so somebody's not holding on to a toilet paper holder that is going to give way when they least expect it to.
0: That's how a friend of mine's family member, it wasn't the toilet paper holder. I think it was the shower curtain.
4: Absolutely. Oh, yes.
0: And
4: it happens.
0: Had a very bald breath.
3: That's a false
0: break.
3: Sense of
0: yeah,
3: security.
0: Because they thought, well, I'll just, you know, the towel rack, if it's not. Mm-hmm. Now, some towel racks can be made secure, but it was like.
4: By and large, no. But yeah.
0: Exactly. It was, they were either holding onto the towel rack or the shower curtain, and just had a really bad
3: collapse.
4: Yeah, because if we can make our homes, you know, secure enough in a way that when you are reaching for something to hold on to, it's going to hold itself and it's going to hold you and it's going to prevent you from going down. It's going to prevent you from getting injured. Mm-hmm. That is a fall prevented right there. That could be 20 falls prevented right there. We have no way of knowing. We have no way of measuring.
0: I know it's hard to measure what doesn't happen.
4: Mm-hmm. Yes,
0: and I come from the public health world, so that's that's always hard when public health is done well, you don't know it because mm-hmm. you've prevented outbreaks, and then we know when things happen, and we have pandemics and outbreaks, but it's hard to count the misses. The thing that we processed over the last few days is why this fall happened with my family member, and it was in a hospital. It was walking down, I know, Alicia didn't know, it was walking down a hallway to visit a friend, and it was like the nonstick floors.
3: Mm-hmm. Talk
0: about
3: that.
0: So the floors, rather than being glidey, you know, like just normal, they, I think, had an extra nonstick because they were trying to be safer. And then these shoes with rubber bottoms, it wasn't the plastic bottoms, but these were actually shoes that you would, like, a kind of a sketchery, like, like, the rubber, like,
4: mm-hmm. in general, a good shoe.
0: So just walking on a non, and then, but was carrying a heavy bag. Mm-hmm. And then they're just, and
3: the
0: then
3: balance,
0: just, and then just trip, just
4: well, probably the combination
0: stuck.
4: Of that non-skid floor
0: the
4: plus the super grippy shoe and
3: picking up your feet.
4: And I was going to ask, how well does this person pick up their feet?
0: It was probably a little, you know, shuffly.
4: Probably with a heavy bag, too, if they were feeling tired, if they were feeling a little stressed from the reason they were going to the hospital
0: all
4: in the first
0: place. All of those things. And it's hard because some things, and we'll talk, you can prevent, like, we should put a handrail up there. It's like last week we were talking about don't run in the rain. You know, like, don't rush. But it's right there before the grace of whatever go I. Like, I'm walking on a non-skid mm-hmm. floor with that. Like, it just seemed like, oh.
4: Also, so, and that's the thing, too. You can do everything right. And still, every once in a while, you have these situations that you just can't plan for. It's just the right combination of circumstances, and the person will go down.
0: And it goes down.
3: Wow.
0: All right.
4: So, yes, we can absolutely prevent so many falls. And also, there's times when you have the perfect storm and you're just trying to reduce injury as best you can.
0: All right. So, it's a little bit of both.
4: It is both.
0: So, I did want to ask you, but I don't want to put you on the spot, but we've done this in the past. If you had any fun facts and sexy statistics you wanted to share with us.
4: Oh, I was relying on last week for all the stats.
0: Yeah, last week really was a lot of stats. And but I just wanted to double check. And we're kind of repeating them. What is it? One in fall? What is it? One in four people? One in four people?
4: Over age 65 will fall every.
3: Mm-hmm. Right. One in four over 65. And $800 billion?
0: Oh, you really?
3: Per year?
4: Oh, you wrote them all down. Yeah. Well, yeah, it was a lot of money.
3: That's a lot of money.
4: It's a lot of money.
3: For preventable. Because she said, mm-hmm. that's what got me. I'm like, how do you prevent? When you have that incident, how could that have? Could he have had a wagon pulling his.
4: Yeah, it makes me think.
3: You know,
4: I mean,
3: you know, do we get the wagon?
0: It's hard, and you're just trying to be. Yeah, it's.
3: Do we
0: always
3: notice
0: being
3: the
0: aware
3: shuffle of the feet?
0: I know, and this person's already meeting with a PT to help with balance and walking. But yeah, it's hard. Well, Alicia, I'm also impressed that you could pull up. I realize I take notes in independent pieces of paper. You have a notebook that you could just go right back to the last show. You're our archivist. You're not just our Ed McMahon. No. You're a historian, our archivist. Any other stats you took from last week?
3: That's awesome. Go ahead.
0: All right. I am, and listeners, I'm sorry. I'm extra chatty today, and I'm here with my good friend, so we're going to be extra chatty. So, Marie, now we're going to go into the meat and potatoes, the bread and butter of what you knew you were going to be talking about. One of the great things that is offered here through the Department on Aging is a home safety assessment. Mm. And this is where I'm just going to be quiet. Tell us all about this process, and then I really want you to tell us all about this process.
4: Absolutely. But
0: we're going room by room, friends.
4: Yeah. So, home safety assessment, I have folks reach out to me if, you know, maybe they have already had a fall, maybe they're worried about falling, maybe they're having no health issues whatsoever, and they're just planning ahead for aging in place. I have folks who are maybe planning to come home from rehab for some other related reason, and they want to make sure the home is ready and safe for mm-hmm. them. It runs the gamut mm-hmm. in terms of why I go out to somebody's home. And so, yeah, those home safety evaluations, I always plan for like 1.5 to 2 hours for me mm-hmm. to actually be in the home with the family.
0: I could see that.
4: And I mean, there have been times we've gone longer, too, just based on what, you know, what do we need to talk about? What do we need to dive into? What's actually going on in this situation?
0: Okay.
4: Because the first, like, 30 to 45 minutes of that is me just getting to know the person. Like, what's going on with you? What's going on with your family?
0: Why am I here and what's going on with you? Why am I here and why are you here? What's happening?
4: Yeah, exactly. Mm-hmm. Exactly. And, you know, I honestly.
0: And what are their goals?
4: Mm-hmm. Yeah, why, you know, what is of concern to you, what, pain are you living with? What challenges are you living with? How is your vision? How is your hearing? How is your body working for you right now? Do you have any like specific medications that are causing challenges for you? Not that I'm the one to dive into that, but I can make a referral.
0: Sure.
4: You know, have you had any falls? What did they look like? Where have they been? Was it a situation where it was just a one-off tripping over a rock while you're walking the dog? Or is it a repetitive thing every time you're trying to get from the bedroom to the bathroom in the middle of the night? Because those are very different situations.
0: Absolutely. I would think it would also be interesting. I'm really kind of going down this mental thing about who motivated your visit. Because one of the things that if they ask for you to come and they're motivated, interesting, versus somebody else suggested you come.
4: Absolutely.
0: Because what I have seen from people themselves and seen from professionals is that you could come in and spend 2 hours and give them all kinds of suggestions, then go, that's nice, and not put in any of them. So if are they motivated to...
4: And that's why, like, even if, like, a family member is the first person to reach out, you know, one, I always make sure I have consent before I go in a person's home, by and large, always. But two, if the person living in the home isn't on board, there's very...
0: What are you doing? You're just
4: there's
0: wasting.
4: Very little... I mean, yes, I will still go out. Yes, I will do everything, like, pull out every tool in my box to help them understand, like, how we can make things safer. And I always do my best to present ideas or suggestions that feel attainable, that feel realistic, that, you know, really hone in on what they are telling me they are feeling about their situation.
0: I have all of the, and we'll get into like the specifics, but I'm thinking about all the reservations or things that people would have, like, oh, okay, I'd do that, but that would cost a lot of money. Like, I was with someone and their toilet was too low, and the feeling was, well, let's get a higher toilet. And then it became, well, if we're going to change this toilet, we should change the two other bathrooms.
3: Right, exactly.
0: And then if we're going to do that, well, then we, you know, so this, and even that, but this $100 fix or $200 fix just became a $20,000 fix, and then they're like, forget it, I can't.
3: Right.
0: Or I need all new lighting. It's like, no, nightlight. So do you help kind of
4: make it small?
3: Yeah. So that it's doable.
4: Well, yeah. And
0: or
4: that's,
0: you literally take it out of your car, like, and here's the nightlight. Let's put it in right now.
4: I have been known to do similar.
0: That's what I love.
3: Well,
4: it just, and that's what that initial conversation helps me understand. You know, I don't necessarily ask what's your budget, but, you know, just based on our conversation, I get the sense, you know, is this, you know, what is affordable? What is doable? What is manageable? Is this, you know, small edits they can make themselves? Or is this, you know, calling a family member? Is this calling the big, like, our Handy Helpers program? Is this a referral to?
0: Or is it so big that you call me and say, Heather, help them find another place?
4: Exactly. Or, and that's one of the questions, too. Is our goal to stay here long term, forever, as long as we can? Or is our goal to stay here for the next 2 to 5 years and then transition somewhere else? Because, again, that makes a difference
0: really
4: in terms
0: does.
4: Of what we recommend.
0: So I could see why you would spend that first 30 to 45 minutes just understanding the context of everyone. So I would assume that your assessment starts from the moment you walk out of your car.
4: Absolutely.
0: I'm like, start. Well, tell me, you can tell me more of the process.
4: Well, honestly,
0: I'm already
4: the moment I'm driving up to their house, because one of the things in just a home I saw last week, they didn't have any numbers on the house or on the mailbox. So, like, GPS was telling me where it was.
3: But EMS can't get there.
4: Exactly. That's right. If I can't find it, again, EMS is phenomenal at knowing.
0: Never even thought
4: about that. But, you know, those seconds can make a difference.
3: That's right. 10 seconds,
4: if
3: they go past
4: themselves,
3: it. Mm-hmm. They got to turn that big thing around.
0: Or not even EMS, your pizza delivery.
4: Yeah.
0: How's Amazon? Yeah, well, actually, they're going GPS. Oh, my gosh. I was thinking I was entering just by thinking getting out of the car, but just...
4: The moment I come within view of their house, I'm starting my assessment.
0: And also, what's their neighborhood like? Do they have sidewalks? Do they have safe places?
3: How close is the neighbor if they need help?
0: Okay. All right. So then continue on. I'm not going to talk anymore. Who are we kidding? All right. So go on with the process.
4: Yeah. So, you know, those first, you know, few minutes, it's getting to know each other, understand goals, understand, you know, like you said, their buy-in, how invested are they in this process. And then we really go, like you said, room by room. I normally start with whatever room we're sitting in at that moment in time. It tends to be, you know, in a living room, around a kitchen table, something like that. And really, you know, just, you know, checking in with them about what are they noticing about this space, talking about what I'm noticing about this space.
0: Oh, I'm terrible about that, is asking questions of what did they see first and getting it. I'm just too pushy and whatever. Like, I'm doing it now.
4: Well, it's with buy-in.
0: You ask them and say, so what are you seeing might be more helpful, or how do you put that sentence?
4: I think I honestly ask, what do you notice? Or what, are there any challenges you're having in the space?
3: Is it the rug that's near the floor? Is it the separation of the threshold where you trip going into
4: Because if we can start with something that they are already feeling unsettled about or that they want to address, then again, that helps with that buy-in. And if I can present them with a potential solution that feels good about something they're already having a challenge with, then that gives me a little bit more... authority is not the right word.
3: You get a comfort with them.
4: Like, they're like, oh, maybe she does know what she's talking about.
0: Right. Yeah, that's true. Oh, that's right. It's an interesting little test. Like, I know that. Will she notice it? What else would be interesting, and when I was in someone's house the other day, and there just was trip rugs everywhere. I mean, rugs everywhere that I'm calling trip rugs. And they were aware of it. And I was like, I said, a PT is going to come and do an assessment. And she was like, yeah, they're going to comment on all the rugs. And then the next thing was clear that she wasn't going to do anything about it. So there's also what do they notice, and also
3: what they're not going to do about it.
0: Yeah.
4: And that's one of the big lessons I had to learn working in the community setting is that I can suggest and recommend and encourage all day, every day, but in the end, it's their home. It's their choice.
0: Yes.
4: So I never actually change anything within the home, unless they actually ask me, do you mind moving that while you're here? Because I can't reach it.
3: Okay.
4: But... yeah, because it's their home. So, yeah, I will be the most encouraging, supportive, help them come around to the issue and figure out it is a good idea. But in the end, it's their home and their choice.
0: So then you say, so after you do, what do you notice? And then when do you then start saying, well, here's what I notice?
4: Mm-hmm,
0: and then
4: absolutely.
0: Do you go, this and this and this and this and this? Like, let's talk about, like, do you have a process where you're like, let's talk about coming into your house? Like, do you do it very methodically? Like, you gave me this cute...
4: I don't follow the list anymore.
0: Listeners,
3: because everything's unique and different. Yeah.
4: Every home's a little different. Right. Every conversation's a little bit different.
3: Like if you came in, like you were saying, do you put the key right here? Do you have a deadbolt lock that you lock? You know, do you turn on an alarm?
0: So you watch them in their process.
3: Yeah.
0: And I do have this, and thank you, Marie. You brought a handy dandy checklist. And folks, if you go to our website, was orangecountync.gov/aging. Last week's guest, we have a bunch of links, and I actually think this is one of the things we linked to, the ARP Home Fit Guide.
4: Oh, that'd be great.
0: So I'll double check.
3: The ARP Home Fit Guide that you mentioned.
0: Yeah, so that's on the website now because I am looking at this. Marie brought a checklist. So you might go into it in different order, but I'm assuming you go back to this checklist and make
4: sure. Yeah, it's kind of like it serves as my reference point. Mm-hmm. Like, did I hit on most of these things during the point of my visit? Just again, making sure I'm covering my bases. I'm not forgetting anything. But mind you, I've been doing this for a few years now.
3: Right. So you might
4: hit most of the time,
3: the middle, and just get around.
4: Based on where the conversation is taking us. One of the big things as I'm going through these rooms too is, like you said, watching people in their process, watching how they go about things. Because the number of times I'll ask somebody, it especially comes up in the bathrooms. I spend so much time in bathrooms with folks. You wouldn't even believe it.
0: No, I believe it.
4: But I'll ask them if they, if they can show me how do you get in and out of the bathtub. Mm. Because verbally they'll say, oh, it's fine, I've got this.
0: Mm-hmm. Yeah.
4: And then they go and show me, and I'm like, well, did you notice that you were holding on to the shower curtain, for example, as you're getting out? And they're like, oh, I guess I was. That's probably not very good, is it?
0: Because they just don't.
4: It's autopilot. That's how they're going about, and their body has, made these accommodations, because they need maybe a little touch point as they're going in without recognizing.
0: And a touch point is very different than I'm putting my full body weight
4: absolutely.
0: On it. And I was thinking about, and I want to go back into the bathroom, but I also like your idea of watching people use their space. I was in this property the other day, and there was furniture everywhere. There was just a lot of furniture. But I realized if done well, that furniture could be holding on spaces, you know, like you're walking along
4: furniture
0: the couch.
4: Walking.
0: You know, furniture walking. So certain things, okay. Certain things you probably go, eek.
4: Yeah, like holding on to the back of the couch as you walk down.
3: Okay.
4: Behind it. Like, I'm not so worried about that. It would take a lot of force for that couch to.
0: Yes.
4: I'm so sorry. My throat's going out on
0: yeah,
4: me.
0: Yeah, no. You're,
4: but it would take a lot of force.
0: You're verklempt. Here, have a drink. I'll keep chatting.
4: But it'd take a lot of force for that couch to fall over, whereas, you know, maybe a really tall bookshelf that's top heavy, that is more likely to potentially.
0: I saw more of like a curio cabinet that had like pictures of family on it and some other stuff.
4: That's
0: and
4: exciting.
0: It was glass, and I thought, don't hold on to that.
3: Right.
0: That scares
3: right.
0: me a little
3: bit. It rocks.
0: Yes.
4: Yeah, wobbly, so, rocking things that aren't secured in any way. They're more likely to cause more harm in a fall than they are benefit.
0: Yeah.
3: You mentioned a lot of furniture. Were there a lot of low tables, you know, that
0: yes,
3: low tables.
0: Yeah, and that becomes an issue. I don't have great vision because I have these trifocal progressive, and so I don't have great. What is it? What's this vision right here? What is this called? That's peripheral vision, not great, but yeah. So low tables, I bang into all the time. So, but does it help them? I love the idea that you're seeing. Is it working for them, and will it continue to work? I want us to get back into the bathroom,
4: right,
0: though.
4: Yeah, and it's such a balance because you know if somebody's been living in a home for 40, 50 years, this is how they go about things. I don't take changes lightly because they
0: change is not. Easy.
4: Change is not easy, and sometimes changing things, you know, if you go to reach for a handhold that's suddenly not there at all anymore, that can cause a whole host of different kinds of problems.
0: Oh, yes, because they're trying to be careful and not fall, but because they're doing something different.
3: It's gone. The support is gone.
4: Yeah, like if they are using a low table as a hand support as they're walking around the corner and suddenly the low table isn't there anymore, but they go to reach for it and they're already off balance, that causes a different problem.
0: Oh.
4: So everything has to be done in a balance.
0: That's interesting.
4: Yeah.
3: All what right. about the rollers that we're using?
0: The walkers.
4: Yeah. I was going to say, normal. Okay, so my perspective, if somebody is doing a lot of furniture walking, that probably means it's time for a mobility device of some sort.
3: But how do you get around the furniture that you saw in the house?
0: And ask the expert.
3: How do you get around that?
4: It depends on the spacing. In a perfect world, we would have enough mobility space for the walker, or the canes can be really nice in smaller spaces. It just depends on this person's balance. It depends on their needs. It also depends on what they're willing to use. The right tool is the tool the person will actually use.
0: Beautifully
4: from my
0: said.
4: Perspective.
0: And also, like, there was a woman who used a wheelchair in her house and then a crutch when she, and it's because in her house, because it was flat, there wasn't rugs, so it could roll around easier.
4: Yes.
0: But in other environments, so she would use different, and she had a lifetime an issue since she was a young girl. So she was used to different devices. And so, funny, going back to the bathroom and speaking, I saw, whenever I look at bathrooms, I think about accessibility in terms of how big is the door frame.
4: Oh, absolutely.
0: Because thinking people will go in front. What I saw the other day in a room that the person has been in for a house that they've been in for a really long time, so it was built a long time ago, so the door frames are
4: tiny.
0: They shimmied in on the side. It's like they turned on the side with the walker, and I never would have thought that, and went in, you know, sideways.
4: It works with those folding aluminum walkers.
0: That's exactly what it was. It was a folding aluminum walker.
4: It works with that style. I will give y'all a couple of my favorite hints to be able to make these doorways a little bit more accessible. Does it work at all houses?
0: A chainsaw? What is it? I was like, how do you
4: do that? Greatest inventions I've ever seen is called offset hinges or expandable hinges, and I can send y'all a video of this if you want to. But there, you know, when you open a door, you normally have like the width of the door itself, that like that 1.5 to 2 inches that takes up the space of the doorway.
0: Yes.
4: And what these hinges do is they take that 1.5 inches, instead of putting it in the doorway, they put it out from
3: they
4: the doorway.
3: Push it out.
0: Somebody was telling me that the other day, and we had an issue here in the studio. I had to measure to see whether someone could come in. And so, okay, that's so cool. So offset hinges.
4: And when you're talking about a door frame, 2 inches, can make all the difference in the world.
0: Yeah, it really
4: can.
0: And
4: it's just swapping out the hinges. You can't normally buy them in store,
3: but you can order them
4: Amazon, Lowe's, Home Depot, all kinds of different hardware stores have them available online. Every finish you could want. But yeah, offset or expandable hinges depends on the store, how they label them.
0: My husband went through a phase where he took doors off of so many things. Now, they still stayed on the bathroom except for one. He made a sliding door, like that barn door. So that way it wasn't opening out. But like all closet doors have been removed from our house. It was like curtains or something because...
4: Which is also a great option.
0: So then there wasn't closets either taking up space or the doors opening up into the room. And so he was a big take doors off that are unnecessary.
4: Which honestly, and that's
0: or
4: another...
0: pocket doors
4: like,
0: if you're...
4: As I get to know people, like, are you the only person living in this house? Do we need the privacy of the door? Or, you know, are you a person who maybe doesn't...
0: Do we not even need the door?
4: Yeah, maybe you're just... It's a person who doesn't necessarily feel they need to have that door on there because taking it off, again, can save you so much space.
3: Interesting. Who would think to take... Right. Very interesting.
0: All right. So what are your other things? We're staying in the bathroom.
4: Yeah. So
0: we'll go...
4: Getting through the door. So specifically for those folding aluminum walkers, when they initially come to you, those, you know, they've got the two wheels on the front, normally like tennis balls, gliders, or something on the back.
0: Yes.
4: Normally those wheels are on the outside of the walker. And again, that takes off about an inch on either side.
0: It does.
4: So what you can do is you can pop those wheels off, switch them to the other side, and push them back on again, and then the wheels are on the inside.
0: No, you didn't.
3: Yeah. Now, that's interesting.
0: Because sometimes, if they're the real older kind, they don't have any wheels at all. But this is... They
4: and that's a different level of support. The, like, four-legged, zero-wheels walker, that is about the highest level of support you can get in a walker.
0: And that's what the person had, but...
4: Okay, well, no wheels, that works too.
0: Yes, but the wheels, you could just... pop them off, and then I have seen that you take off the stuff with the tennis balls and then the little glidery thingies.
4: Yep. But those wheels, like I said, they add about an inch on either side. So if you can bring that inch in, again, that might be just enough to get through that doorway without having to shuffle sideways.
0: Well, and right there, because someone would say, well, you know, we'd have to, there's nothing we can do. We're going to have to bust out the door frame. It's going to be, you know, hundreds, thousands of dollars. And you're like, no, let's just move the wheels. And that's the kind of stuff
4: that is the
0: I love.
4: Joy of my job. When I give these
3: simple,
4: so simple, but as soon as you hear it, you're like, that gives us the 2 inches we need right there. That did it. That's the magic. So if you happen to be in the situation where you can flip do the wheels on the walker and do the expandable hinges, I just gained you 3 inches.
0: Right. Yeah, you really did. That's what I was looking at. Okay, so other big things, because I realized, oh gosh, we've got so many rooms to go through in a house. How many what are the other big things that you see in the bathroom or as you're going through other rooms that you're like, this is what people are always looking at?
4: I mean, we touched on handholds a little bit, but handholds in the bathroom are critical. I always check to see, you know, what handholds is a person currently using. Are we holding on to the toilet paper holder? Are we holding on to doorknobs? Are we holding on to cabinet handles? Are we touching the washcloth rack or the shower curtain or the shower rod or the glass sliding doors?
3: How close is the commode to holding on anything?
4: Yeah. And that too. So what are we currently holding on to and what are safe alternatives? What can we do? And a lot of times that is installing a grab bar in the shower. Or it might be...
0: or right by the commode. That's what I had a family member do. And they literally sat down and the contractor was there, the fix-it guy. And she just put out and said, I want it there. And that's exactly where they put it. And it was like, bing, bang, really quick. So, and then it was so helpful.
3: What about the heights on these commodes that they're...
0: Oh, that's a big fight in my family.
3: That's...
0: Everyone in my family, my extended family, has fights over the height of the toilet. And some, because we're short people, have feelings about where it should be. Some, because it's tall people. Some knee issues. I'm not seeing any consistency.
4: And again, it depends on the person.
0: Yes.
4: Does it help your family situation? Mm-mm. But it always depends on the person. Because if I'm working with somebody who is like 4'10", 5', something like that,
0: that
4: extra height toilet is not going to do any good at all.
0: In fact, they hate it. That's the big fight is if it's too high.
4: Your feet angle.
0: Yes. And then you kind of go numb while you go to the bathroom. Yeah, that's a big issue.
3: But if it's too low.
0: But then if it's too low, it hurts your knees and your thighs.
4: And then you struggle. Like I always ask people to sit down on the toilet for me. If they have that plop. that means it's too low.
0: Mm-hmm. Yes.
4: If they struggle to stand back up again, it's too low.
0: Yeah.
4: And so in those situations, I know
0: I've had that plop. And I'm short, right? I'm not even 5 feet. And so it's like, if it's low for me and I'm falling down, I hadn't heard the term plop, but I like that. That's funny. And then if you struggle to get up, and I've seen that too.
3: Which is why
0: then you do want the higher ones, because if you struggle to, it depends on how high, but then you don't have to get up as far.
4: Yeah. And that's the thing. Yeah. If you've got hip or knee injuries or just some weakness in general, then that extra height, it's just doing part of the work for you. Like, if you don't have to fight against gravity for as long.
0: Because there's, four different... When you go now, the standard is different.
3: That's right.
0: Now than it was.
4: Yeah. I haven't shot for...
3: I had 12, handicapped 15, 17.
4: Mm-hmm. 12?
3: Built,
4: there's 12-inch toilets?
3: Yes.
0: Did I just say that wrong? Is that too low?
4: That sounds horribly low.
0: It seemed horribly low to me.
3: I think the standard's about 15. They have changed, and it's sad, because 20 years ago, what was considered a handicap is now low.
0: Mm-hmm. Yes. That's it. I was like, wait, what? This seems...
3: It's on... Yeah, because my mom,
4: which again doesn't work for folks in the 5 foot range.
0: Yes, which is what we are. Okay,
3: so they need that handbar. So now we go to handbar, right?
4: Yeah, handbars. Whether that's attached to the wall, whether that's attached to the toilet, whether it's attached to a riser that's attached to the toilet.
3: What about the risers?
4: The right kind of riser can be an amazing tool.
0: Oh, you mean like the toilet risers?
4: Mm-hmm.
0: I have mixed feelings about them.
3: Do they have handles on them?
0: Yes,
4: they can,
0: I like those.
4: Mm-hmm. Yeah, so there's a riser style I love, and then there's some riser styles I don't like. And
0: yeah, those are the ones I don't love, because then also, if depending on how it is, then it's really dirty and messy. Like, it is a weird thing. Like, I like it when it helps your hand rise about. Yeah, we can.
4: Yeah, so there are risers out there that just plop onto the toilet, but they don't have any attachment at all. So
0: yes,
4: they're just kind of free sitting, and those I will actively remove from it. Like,
0: oh, good. We've had those in world.
3: Why
0: yes.
3: do you remove them?
4: Because they... There's no guarantee they're going to stay in place.
3: So
4: if a person were to get off balance,
3: they wobble.
0: They can get messy, and it just
4: all risers get a little bit messy. That's the tricky thing about it.
0: Yeah.
4: I will say that is a con to getting a riser as opposed to just a more elevated toilet is the cleaning aspect of it.
0: Yes.
4: Just because there is that little extra crevice around the bottom that's harder to get to.
3: I'm OCD. This doesn't work for me.
0: Yeah, it's not going to work for you.
4: Yeah. So pros and cons, and again, that's why I get to know the person.
0: Yeah, and
4: like
0: see
4: what can we balance?
0: And also,
4: here?
0: Is this a temporary thing? So someone, having who had surgery and is doing some quick rehab.
4: Yep.
0: So that's also, I would think, versus no, this is a change that's going to be permanent, and so then we're going to want to, bust through walls or do something.
4: Yeah.
0: I would think that would also be part of the assessment.
4: Yeah.
0: Other big things?
4: I will say my favorite riser, those are the one that bolts on. I don't know if you've seen those.
0: I think so.
4: Yeah. So
3: not temporary.
4: I can take it off again in 5 minutes.
3: Oh, okay.
0: Yeah, but you turn it on or something. Yeah, I mean.
4: But you take the toilet seat off, you put the riser on, you put the toilet seat back on top, and you got a giant long bolt that goes through the entire back of the thing.
3: It's called a bolt.
4: Bolt on toilet riser. I love that.
0: It's a bolt.
4: From the safety side of things, that's my favorite kind. Because once you put them on, they don't move.
0: Yeah.
3: Right. Does it have the handles?
4: They can. Mm-hmm.
0: Okay, so that's fun. Other fun things in the bathroom.
4: Lighting.
0: Always. We talked about that a lot last week.
3: I did change my lighting to daylight lighting. It's like the light that when they're working on the freeways at night.
4: Oh, so bright. Light.
0: Okay. Bright. All I know is
4: I need
0: more
4: lighting. We want bright, but we don't do too much glare either.
3: Well,
4: it's finding the balance
3: It is there, but it's bright.
4: Okay.
0: Okay, you're not liking that.
4: You're not liking it sounds like.
0: So, and we talked about lighting. And
3: he likes it because he can see.
4: Okay.
0: Well, we talked last week about lighting throughout the house, but also strategic lighting. Maybe just some night lights that's lighting up your path from the bed to the bathroom.
3: Motion.
4: Yeah. I love motion activated. I love night lights. I love task lighting too. So even if you've got a general room light on, I'm thinking about in the kitchen specifically, how often is your kitchen light behind your head?
0: Mm-hmm. Yes.
4: While you're working on something in front of you. And if you're doing chopping and knife work, that's no good. You need to have that, that under cabinet task lighting is critical just for safety.
0: I have task lighting by my computer. That's really
3: counter.
0: Interesting. I hadn't thought about
4: this. Yeah, it helps.
3: My husband uses it every day. Mm-hmm. It's the one now.
4: Yeah. Yeah. Just so you can see what you're doing because your own body casts a shadow otherwise. So paying attention to where the lighting is and where the shadows are falling while you're trying to do whatever task you're working on.
0: Super helpful. So then bedroom area, hallway, what are the things that are the biggies there?
4: Bed height is a big one.
3: You're hitting me. You're hitting me low, because I had a rice bed that was really high, and I loved it.
0: Yes, and you and I are a foot different in height.
3: I had to bring it down to height.
4: Yeah.
3: I didn't realize
4: because
3: that.
4: Because if you're, like, having a jump or launch, I've seen some pretty spectacular jumps to get into bed.
0: And I've had family members, and especially if they go to a hotel or something, and they've had to get a step stool in order to get onto it. So
3: that's interesting. But
0: all right, so bed height, that's a big one. And again, listeners, everything we're going over is in the ARP Home Fit Guide. There's lots of other, so you can go through this yourself. So that's really fun. So bed height,
3: stairs, but that's not.
4: What about the stairs
3: next to the bed?
0: Oh, I've seen that for dogs, actually, for little when people. I have friends, but they want their little. They want their little dogs to be able to get onto the bed, and they put the little stairs. Mm. Or for little kids.
3: Not good.
0: Okay.
3: You got a lot of balance there. And
4: yeah, I was going to say, if the bed's too high, a couple of options.
0: Three.
4: My preferred option, but it's budget dependent, is you can actually get a box spring that is half height.
0: Oh.
4: So they call it a low profile box spring. Mm. And so I think they've made them because, our mattresses are getting more pillow toppy, more fluffy, higher and higher.
0: They're getting so high. I was touring a community the other day, and they had, I'm 5 feet, and the bed didn't even start to 4 feet. I was like, what is happening? There's no way I can get onto this bed.
4: Yeah, okay, so low profile box spring. Mm-hmm. And also keeping in mind that the fluffier and cushier a mattress is, the harder it's going to be
0: to get off on it.
3: My mother got one of those, came in a box.
4: I have mixed feelings.
0: It just curves in on you.
3: It sunk her. She couldn't get out.
4: Yeah.
0: I just have that after 10 years when the time
3: quick.
0: It sinks in.
4: Yeah. And so, again, that's a budget thing. Mm-hmm. But just knowing that
0: expensive.
4: Those slightly firmer mattresses are going to be easier safety wise.
3: Rock hard.
0: Well, this will sound inappropriate. You can sleep with my husband. That sounds so inappropriate.
3: We like floor.
0: See, I shouldn't have said that on the air. Yeah. He likes really firm.
3: That's okay.
0: I like really soft.
3: I'll be on the edge.
0: That was funny.
3: But you like it? I do. And that makes us. That makes sense.
4: It makes it easier. Mm-hmm. You can also give yourself what's called a bed cane. So instead of a full bed rail,
0: I had that.
4: There are these little bitty handles that you can put on the edge of the bed.
3: Because
0: I got
3: of your
0: that
3: height?
0: For my mom. No, for my mom. I got basically I buy anything that Walgreens and CVS is selling to try to make things.
3: What do you do with it?
0: You slide it under the mattress. So it's really
4: between the mattress and the box spring, and it's a little handle that comes up. So like a little L shape.
3: So once they're in, do you put it down or do you just keep it up?
4: You just keep it there.
0: You just keep it there.
4: And it's small.
0: It's
4: really petite. It just kind of sits right next to their pillow. So, you sit down next on the edge of the bed next to the bed cane, and then you can just lay down and rotate a bed. There's nothing to move out of the way. It's just an extra handhold
3: for
4: you. A bed cane.
0: Yes. Yeah. The tips. You see, this is why we're doing it. Tips and tricks. Or if you're like me, just hang out in the accessibility aisle or whatever it's called at Walgreens and CVS. I've bought everything that they've had.
4: Chat with me, Heather. You know where to find me.
0: Yeah, I should have done that. Well, we had a pandemic. It was a little
4: That
0: thing was a little crazy.
4: Yeah.
0: So other things, when you were talking about the bedroom, one of the issues that I wanted to bring up was, because I was thinking about some places I've been visiting folks lately, is clutter, the furniture is in an okay place, but the pile of books or the pile of newspaper, or for me, pile of clothes, it's that.
3: The shoes.
0: Shoes. Mm-hmm. I trip over shoes. So do you also kind of look at that?
4: I do, keeping in mind that, every person has varying abilities in terms of how to manage their clutter. And they're the stuff. Mm-hmm. We all have stuff. It's just how we manage our stuff.
0: I have a lot of stuff.
4: Stuff.
0: Where do you put this stuff, and are you going to trip over said stuff?
4: Exactly. And so the idea, and I kind of take a risk reduction standpoint when it comes to managing stuff, is do we have clear walking paths? It's not reasonable for me to ask a person to clear off every surface in their house and find a new home for all of their stuff. That's not reasonable.
0: Not at all.
4: But can we get from the bedroom door to the bed itself safely? Do we have a clear open path to do that? Can we get from the edge of the bed to the bathroom with a clear open path without any trip? That one especially, because so many falls happen in the middle of the night when folks are in a hurry trying to get to the bathroom.
0: Yep.
4: And if that's the case, what else can we do? Is the bathroom too far away for nighttime? Do we need to use a bedside at night? Mm-hmm. And that's not to say you can't go to the toilet.
0: A bedside commode just to sort of help out with folks, but yes. That's a good point, because I was like, how would you move? Oh, because you'd literally put
4: we can put one right there beside the bed. That doesn't mean that you can't get to the toilet. It just means that we are weighing the pros and cons.
3: That's a good idea.
4: And deciding we want to take the risk.
0: If people really want to be creative, and they can, and they or move the bed closer. I mean, there is just move the room around.
4: And that's one of the things we think about, too, is, you know, from maybe, like, maybe a person sleeping on the side of the bed and they do have to get up to go to the restroom often. Is the bed oriented in a way that they have a clear shot to that bathroom, or are they walking all
3: around
4: their elbow to get
3: there?
0: I had that in our overshare in our bedroom, and that if we put the bed on one wall, it was like a longer walk to the bathroom, and then now it's I've got the closest
3: Move the bed.
4: Yeah. Yep. And again, that's not in everybody's wheelhouse. That's not something everybody wants to do. But for some folks, you know, who are open to that, that's an easy solution to take.
0: Love it. All right. So we're I'm going to start speeding us along because I was so chatty. I've messed us up a little bit in terms of I want you to be able
3: never
0: to
3: never mess up. This is live.
0: We got to keep coming back to the if we want to have the 5-timer club. Other big issues, because I'm also looking at this list, because we hit lighting, we hit clutter. You know, we haven't hit that much. I don't know if we did. I made a quick comment. Rugs.
4: Rugs.
0: That.
4: You will hear a lot of people say no rugs at all. I am not a no rugs person.
0: Yes.
4: I think rugs bring warmth. I think rugs bring
0: sound
4: a sense of hominess.
0: It does. Homey.
4: Oh, yeah, the sound reduction. They collect water. They collect debris if you're coming in from outside.
3: I just had mine clean. And if you put the right rug down,
4: it's the right rug.
3: So they don't trip.
0: Exactly, because it really does make a difference with the room. You put a rug in it, it does feel homey, it feels warm, it feels
3: on a wood
0: together,
3: floor or these new floors.
0: Yeah, wood floor, you're like, it actually feels more dangerous. You're going to fall on wood and not. So
4: it's getting the right rugs. And so making sure that, you know, they're not, you know, they're a little bit lower profile. They don't have too many fibers.
0: Up.
3: And some of them have the rubber backing that really do keep slipping, you know.
0: I watch, because I spend a lot of time watching Instagram reels and these silly things, like how some people watch like the little films, whatever they call. What do the kids call them these days? Like TikToks and Instagram reels. And I saw this cool trick, which I did at home and actually worked. It's when your corners start to peel up, and that's when it becomes the trip hazard.
3: Right.
0: Yes. And I saw a thing, and my husband was like, "What are you doing?" But it worked. You take some ice cubes.
4: Oh.
0: And you put it over where the corners, if it's just for corners that are popping up. And so you put ice cubes over it, then you put a glass over it so it keeps them in place, and then I had to do something because then we almost tripped over the glass.
4: Uh-huh.
0: And then you just give it like 10 hours. And what happens is the ice melts, and so it gives just enough wetness, and then the glass,
4: the weight of the glass.
0: So actually, I think I put a book
4: on
0: it
4: top
0: too.
4: Of it.
0: So I think ice cubes, a glass, and a book, and then the weight, and it just flattened.
4: It worked.
0: It did work, except for it was a trip hazard for the 24 hours that I had.
3: Okay.
0: And my husband's like, "Why is it?" But it's not a ton of water, so you're getting a mold. It just was enough. So I saw that trick. All right, going on.
4: Well, that's
0: so
4: fun, though. But yeah, absolutely, making sure the edges are staying secure, the corners are staying secure. It's got that non-skid backing under it.
3: Mm-hmm.
4: I

0: It just keeps the rug where it's supposed to be.
1: It does work. I've used that. Okay.
0: Yeah. But I will encourage you, Heather, when you think about that rug at the top of your steps.
1: Thank you, Heather.
0: You know, the pros and cons. Is it what per, like, yes, it's pretty, but what is its function
2: and
0: here?
2: It's that the cats run on it and then it goes, and so then it gets pushed out of place. And then I'm like, this, it's safe in one direction, but when it gets pushed out of a weird thing, I'm like, I'm going to trip and then fall down.
0: Okay. And if you love the rug, is there a different place it could go?
1: Right.
2: Love it.
0: Can you keep the joy of the rug in your house, but in a less dangerous spot?
1: That's a good idea.
2: Considering my family has not had a great track record during this month already, I will go look at it.
1: Other things
2: I'm looking at the list. Are there other things that are just, you're always seeing this issue and you're like, let's have the heart to heart about. So we talked about clutter, we talked about rugs, we talked about lighting, we talked about heights of things, the heights of beds, handrails. I'm looking at other things. Entrances and exits we didn't really talk about too much.
0: Yeah, just making sure that, you know, it is a way that you can safely get in and out of, especially like if you think about like an emergency situation, something like that. Can a person safely get out of this home quickly if they need to?
2: Yes.
0: Easier said than done sometimes.
1: With that threshold of step up or step down.
0: Yeah. And so, yeah, keeping in mind, you know, is like how many steps are there? Are there steps up to a porch and then another step to get into the house? Mm-hmm. What kind of handrails would help? Mm. What kind of ramps might help? Do we need a full ramp? Do we just need a little what's called a threshold ramp right there in the doorway to cover those 1 or 2 inches at the doorway?
2: And this is where builders, if you're listening, more zero threshold entrances, up the lawn so people don't have to, right? There's such pretty ways about doing walkways your home. And we have one as opposed to having to do a ramp, because then it just, because adding a ramp, super helpful, but takes away the aesthetics of a house. Exactly. People don't like it, adds stigma.
0: But if you can just build the zero threshold from the beginning.
1: Right.
2: I know. And then it's just pretty. And then it's so convenient for strollers and for bringing in packages.
0: Well, it's that idea of universal design.
2: Universal design. And I've been looking at a lot of places today, including the zero entrance showers.
0: Mm-hmm.
2: Those kinds. So, yes.
0: Because it's helpful across the board. Not just because you've got a disability. Not just because you've got a wheelchair. It's just useful across
1: the
0: board.
1: Right, that little step in the shower even. Mm-hmm. Okay.
0: Those couple of inches, they can make such a big difference for folks. Mm-hmm. And that's hard.
2: And if you can't lift over it. Mm-hmm. So in our 2 minutes left, we talked just a tiny bit about durable medical equipment and mobility devices. Anything you want to, and then we'll definitely have you back. Anything else that you want to do a shout out about, you know, accepting, I want to have a whole psychological, accepting that these devices are there to help you and let go of the stigma. I want everyone in the whole world to walk with a cane and a mobility device so then it doesn't make others feel bad when they're doing it.
0: Yeah, and so I guess my way of thinking about this is remembering that these tools, these devices, are a means to an end.
1: Mm-hmm.
0: Normally, your goal is to not walk, depending on your life situation, normally your goal is to be, for example, at the bathroom. Your goal is not necessarily the walk from the bedroom to the bathroom.
2: Oh, got it.
0: And so if you need to use a tool to achieve, help with the means to get to the end, because the end is the most important thing to you. And maybe going to the bathroom is not the best example.
2: Well, I was also thinking, and the end that I like to look at is I want to be with my friends. Yeah. I want to be able to go to a restaurant and hang out with folks and not, I want to be able to safely get from, and that's what I was doing with some family members. Don't come and join us and let's help you get there safely so that way you're not isolating at home.
0: Yeah,

0: 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Thank you.
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Alicia, coming right at you. Afternoon talk with Alicia. I hope you got a smile on your face because it's a beautiful day to smile. www.wcomfm.org. Go there, Carrboro, Chapel Hill, and streaming all around the world. Hey, let's make this happen. I hope you listen to the Aging Well Together program with Heather Altman. Heather is the host, and I'm her co-host. I want to thank you all for listening to WCOM 103.5 FM. I'm glad you're out there. I'm glad I am here, and I am in the brand new studio. I'm still calling it brand new because it is. And we have a window wall to floor window. We see people going by. People are waving. The men out there working on the street. I love it. And it's a beautiful day in the neighborhood. Welcome, welcome, welcome. Again, I say welcome. I am Alicia, your host, and you're listening to Afternoon Talk with Alicia on WCOM 103.5 FM. I'm raving at the people. It's so cool. We're streaming wherever you are in the world. So call somebody and talk to them. Tell them to put it on there. Google. People ask me all the time, can I pick it up? Go to Google. You can pick up anything. We live in a town where you can be anywhere you want to be, do anything you want to do, and hear anything you want to hear. And this is WCOM 103.5 FM. And you're listening to Afternoon Talk with Alicia. I am here to give you unapologetic. That's right. I'm not apologizing for this information that I'm going to give you. I'm going to be honest, and I'm going to straight, direct, coming right at you about basic health, wellness, self-care, and fitness to improve life and community in today's culture. Today's culture, today's time, the things that we're living in now. I'm coming right at you. It's clear. It's straightforward. It's information to help you make healthy daily decisions about achieving and maintaining good health and lifestyles. I know we burnt out that lifestyle stuff. We burnt out that self-care stuff. But guess what? We need it. And we need to focus and get our minds to line up with our bodies to say that you're taking over where you left off and you're going to pick up and make it run. This is a talk show that will stimulate your mind. I will encourage you. I want to be a positive, motivating force in your life. I want you to be motivated. I want to improve where you are now to be better. And that means you and everyone around you. So, again, I say welcome, welcome, welcome. Thanks to the crew here at WCOM 103.5 FM for bringing, guess what, live. 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Make something happen. It's tax deductible. You can write it off. We couldn't do it without you all, especially the listeners. Thank you and welcome, welcome, welcome. Before I get started, I want to tell you, I always like to tell you some stuff. They always call it the tea. I don't want to call it the tea. That's mocking somebody else. I just want to tell you some stuff because I like keeping it real. So we're going to talk about why health is important. And I've been talking about it all year, but you know what? I've talked to so many people and we're slowly getting it. We're slowly getting it. We're slowly getting it. The understanding of why health has to be important to you, not me, because it is to me, but to you, you, you, you, and all you, him, her, she, he, we, all of the above, because longevity happens when you focus on your health. You start moving, you start getting. I had so many questions this week already about health, and I'm going to share that with you. But before we get into that,
And I'm going to keep going because I keep, you know, I keep losing out on all this information that I collect all week to share. And then by the time I get here, I only get it to share a little bit. That's not fun. I want to share it all. But first, have you had, that's Heather, if you're listening, and she may not be, but I had a red box and I had it in the radio station. Someone took it from the radio station, but they brought it back. And it's so funny, when we moved in the new radio station, they brought the red box back. But then they took it again. I saw it and I thought, yay, they brought it back, but they took it. So whoever took the red box, bring it back. It's my clap box. Yay. Drum roll. It has all that stuff on it, so I don't have to do it myself. We could share. I'll buy another one. How about I buy six and I just put them in the radio station? And that's for those who are listening. But anyway, before I tell you about your health and why it is important, and that's what I'm talking about today, in case you didn't know, I would like to ask you a question. Have you had a moment, pause moment today? Have you? Not me, because I have. Believe me. I've had a moment, pause moment. I want to know, because people start their day. People start, you know, they get up, they get to start their day, and they forget to have, guess what? A moment, pause moment. I like to call it a moment. I like to call it a moment, pause moment. A moment, pause moment is when you stop your day. Stop your day. Pause. Take a deep breath. Step out of the office. Go into the bathroom by yourself. Maybe get in your car. Do something that requires you to be alone. Because what studies have proven, and you can look up all these studies, Google. Once you have, hi, I like waving at the people outside. Once you have a moment, pause moment to yourself, you understand that you've been deprived. Deprived because you have started your day, you have done everything for everyone else, you have done, you're working, you're doing all the things that we do in life, but guess what? You have not taken a moment, pause moment. The moment, pause moment is when you stop and do you. You stop, you pause, you take a deep breath if needed. You let it in, you let it out. There was a song, breathe it in, let it out. I can't sing it, but you know, there's also something I've seen. Inhale, exhale, find something for you. We have got to find some things that make us work, make my health better, that make me not like them. Remember that? We're not like them. We have other things that we can think about and do. So a moment, pause moment. It's when you take time out for you. And I usually throw some music on, or I throw on just some silence. Maybe I light a candle. I wave at the people going by. I let them know that, hey. So let's do that. Let's just take a moment, pause moment. Take a breathe in. Hold it for a second and let it out. Smile. Smiles does things to the body. And they just make you feel good. They're like internal tickles. Do something for you. Every day, we have an opportunity to regroup, refresh, and restart our day. We get to appreciate life. How can you appreciate your life if you don't do you? Do you. It's a moment, pause, moment. We all get the same exact time every day. What do you do with your time? Have you been rolling, rolling, rolling? Have you taken the time to inhale and exhale? Look at the sky. There's a beautiful cloud. I should show it to you. I don't know. I don't know how to do the phone. But it's a beautiful one cloud in all the blue sky. Just one saying hi to me. Do you look up and make things out of the clouds? Have you looked at the environment? Have you walked barefooted? Have you taken in a tree and inhaled some eucalyptus? Have you done anything that requires you to be you? Go ahead, take another deep breath. Inhale, exhale,
Inhale. Think of something that'll make you smile. And do it. Do it. 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Yes, you have stuff going on. It's called lifing. Welcome to lifing. 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Afternoon Talk with Alicia, wellness coaching, and my opinion for basic, healthy lifestyles and living. Welcome, welcome, welcome. Ta-da! It's a beautiful day here. And I don't know where you are, but I hope it's a beautiful day because we've experienced, wow, we have been experiencing wonderful weather. And from what I'm hearing from the forecasters, it's going to get better. We won't cool down with weather for the fall. I think we got a few days till fall. I think they told me, but I'm not sure how many days we have back for the fall. But we have some fall days and we're going to go all the way into the fall making this happen. In case you didn't know, do you know what today is? Do you know what today is? No, it's not our anniversary. It's September the 10th. And if you're listening to a recording, this is the 253rd day of the year. We have 112 days. We only have 112 days. 112 days. We only have 112 days left in this year. That should make you want to shout, lift your hands up and shout. But anyway, so in case you're having a moment, pause moment, and you think, I'm having this moment and I just can't clear my mind. It's a lot of people walking by, can't clear your mind. Well, guess what? Guess what today is? Today is Are You Okay Day. I love that. I love that. Today is Are You Okay Day. Think about it. You might know somebody you need to reach out to and all just say, hey, are you okay? You want to grab some tea, coffee, wine, just anything. Are you okay? That's what today is. Someone took it upon themselves to say that we people need to understand that sometimes the question, are you okay? It's important. Today, Are You Okay Day. Today is National School Pitcher Day. Today is National Port Wine Day. I love wine and any kind of port, any kind of wine. Today is National TV Dinner Day. And if you're in your ages of 55, 65, 70, you know what a TV dinner is. Today is National TV Dinner Day. So go ahead. Today is National Anti-Junk Light Day. Oh, I like this one. Today is National Swap Ideals Day. Today is World Suicide Prevention Day. So think about it. If you're having a moment, pause moment, and you couldn't figure out what to do or what to think, or you're having, like, I don't know what to do, I'm having a moment, go and find out how someone took it upon themselves to make sure that a day was celebrated. And that's what you can do. Celebrate you however you need to do it. However you need to do it. However, when you take the time, not me, when you take the time, when you, not me, when you take the time to celebrate you, when you take the time to understand more about you, getting to know all about you, remember those songs? When you get the time in your life to make sure that you're going to do you, and it's not selfish to do you. Selfish is a weird word because, you know, you go, don't be selfish. Don't be. Yeah. Now, when you're talking about yourself and you've been giving, giving, giving, and you know we do because, first of all, a lot of people still work. I'm retired. And they have to give those 8 hours or more. And I was talking to a nurse. They do 10, 12 hours, even more.
you have to take time out for you. You have got to give yourself some time. And that's what I'm going to talk about today, because your health is so important that if your health goes away, guess what? You go away. So it's not selfish to take the time out to go for a walk, to have a sip of wine, if that's what you do, that's what I do, to just calm down and look at the sky, to just do you as a regimen. Not just one time, but incorporate it in your life as a lifestyle. Why? Because if you don't do you, that ain't even hard. If you don't do you, guess what? You think somebody else is going to do you better than you? Figure this out. This is not hard. And that's what we're going to talk about today. So get your head on. When I'm teaching classes, I'm saying this is coming from your head. Your head, your mind is telling your body what to do. We have gotten confused with it to say our bodies are dictating life. And that's not how it should go. It starts in the mind. If it doesn't mind, it doesn't matter. You've heard that before. So, guess what? Get your mind into it. Get your mind into it. Get your mind into it so your body can respond to what you need to do for you. It is not selfish. Let's make this happen. Today's topic is, ta-da! I thought about it, because I've had a lot of questions. I've had a lot of questions this week. And it's so amazing to me, because I thought, when people ask me questions, I thought, that means they're thinking. They're thinking. And we want to think. So, I'm rolling and scrolling, trying to see what the people are doing outside. I'm doing a lot. This is a lot. Why today? People are waving at me. Why today I wanted to talk about why health, your health, my health, your health, my health. I want to talk about today. I want to talk about today. Today. I want to talk about why your health, my health, health in general, is under an attack, and it is so important for you, me, us, he, she, we, us, them, they, to understand it's time to pay attention to you and your health. That's all. I don't want to scare you. This is not frightening or anything, because the biggest threat isn't that food exist. It is that unhealthy choices can become our everyday normal. And we don't think about that. You think that? We think, I don't want to scare you. I don't want you to be frightened. But unhealthy food choices can become a daily habit. And once it's a habit, you don't realize it. And guess what? You don't think about it. And when it continues to get on you, guess what? It gets in you. And that's a situation. Now we got a situation. So we don't want to be frightened. We don't want to be scared. We just want to know that what are we really eating now, because some of us understand and we know that we've eaten better things, because we know that. We know that things have changed. And I am so glad that I'm allowed to be here to talk about health, wellness, and getting older, getting better, and sometimes getting ourselves together. And today I want to talk about
some of the things that are literally right in front of us. Some of the things that we see every morning, some of the things that we see down the street, some of the things that are sitting in our refrigerator, some of the things that sit in our cabinets, some of the things that we can order on the phone, some of the things that we put in our mouths every day, every day, every day. Guess what it is? Food. Food. Food. Yep, it's food. It's the thing that we need to live. We can also become one of the, it can also become one of the things that works against our health when our everyday diet is built around too much sugar, sodium, unhealthy fats, highly processed foods, and too few fruits. Because why would you want to eat fruits? And why would you even want to eat fruits that doesn't have seeds? Dun, dun, dun. Vegetables, whole grains, natural, nutrient-rich foods. Okay, let me make it clear because, you know, I don't want you to be thinking because you cannot get frightened about this. You can only make a difference. This is a show about never. This is okay. Let me say this because I don't want you to ever think that I don't want you to ever eat cake. Because you know, my brother sent my sister a German chocolate cake, and it was, oh my goodness, this came from somewhere. I don't know. Because you can get anything from anywhere now. But and he also sent her a lemon cake, and I mean, you can get this stuff. You know, just go online, order it, and boom, it's right at your door. So I don't want you to think that this is about not ever eating another piece of anything. Because if that were the requirement for good health, I would have turned off the microphone and gone home and had my own wine. We're talking about patterns. Patterns. Patterns. Patterns. Think about it. I'm talking about what happens when the exception becomes the everyday meal. I'm talking about a world, the world, our world, where convenience is everywhere. Three, five, what's your address, what's your phone number, da-da-da. Come on, convenience is everywhere. And sometimes our health is the thing that we conveniently forget. We forget. Because the World Health Organization, and you know I do statistics and studies, I don't just come with this stuff off the top of my head. They say that is unhealthy diets are a major risk for disease and disability. And healthy diets help protect against conditions including diabetes, heart disease, strokes, cancer, all that stuff. Have you ever take your walk? Oh, remember that there was before your time. It might have been before your time. Let your fingers do the walking through the yellow pages. That was we used to have yellow pages where you have to thumb through things. Of course, now we have search engines. But the World Health Organization still have a site that you can go to. But here in America, the Center of Disease Control says chronic diseases are the leading cause of illnesses, disability, and guess what? Death. That's right. And the poor nutrition and physical inactivity. Should I say that slow? Inactivity. They're among the major risk factors. I do that in class. I say, let me do it slow just so you can get it. So our biggest health threat sometimes outside of us, outside of me, you, he, she, her, him, we, thee, or something we repeatedly put inside of us, is just that. We're not paying attention. Food is supposed to feed us. You ask yourself, what is food supposed to do? What is food supposed to do? You have to ask yourself. You, me, us, he, she, we, them, they, you, me, he, she, you, he, she, me, him, they, all of that. We have to ask ourselves, what is food supposed to do?
What is food supposed to do? What is food supposed to do for us? What is food supposed to do for us? Food is supposed to give us energy. Food is providing us nutrients. Come on. Food helps us build and repair our bodies. Food supports our brain. Dun, dun, dun. Brain, brain, brain. Food helps the immune system. Food helps us move. Uh-oh. Did I say move? Food helps us live. Hum, hum, hum. What about why are you consuming so much food? Why are you in lines for 10 minutes, 5 minutes, 3 minutes for food? Because what is supposed to, food supposed to do? What is it supposed to do? Somewhere along the way, food became, guess what? Dun, dun, dun. This is where I like to see. Somewhere along the line, food became entertainment. It became therapy. It became a convenience. It became a reward. It became a stress reliever. It became a celebration. And sometimes even a relationship. Because, you know, you're stressed. Oh my God, let's go eat. Oh, let's go eat. I like people wave. Let's go eat. Food, it's not just for entertainment, convenience, reward, stress relief. You know, people, I'm stressed, so let's go eat a cookie. I'm having a difficult day. Let me see, DoorDash, I got it on speed dial. That little food delivery app known that you know better than your relative's number. Come on now. You're not even supposed to do that. Sometimes you are hungry, and I get it. That's when you should eat. It knows your order on Tuesday. It probably knows your order with extra sauce. But here's the problem. We have created a food environment where highly processed foods can expensively, conveniently, heavily marketed and available almost everywhere. What is going on here? The WHO, the World Health Organization, in case you did not know who that WHO, World Health Organization, reports that changing food systems, lifestyles, and aggressive ability of highly processed foods and can have contributed to diets higher in energy, free sugar, salt, and unhealthy fats. Ta-da. Let me emphasize this, because the problem is when a cookie becomes breakfast, the lunch becomes fast food, the dinner becomes something from a box, the dessert shows up and say, hey, tomorrow I'll eat better. Ta-da. Okay, let's just do that, because I want you to know, that it is important to know that the World Health Organization reports that you have to change what your thoughts are. You have to change what you're listening to. Cookies are not breakfast. Coffee is not a drink. You have to think about what you're putting in your body in order for your body to function. I've been in the hospital for the last 3 months with someone, and I'm looking at the people in there. Not a good thing. They all wish they would have made better decisions. But why do we have to get to that point to do it when you can do it now? Take control of you. The problem isn't one cookie. The problem is when the cookie becomes you. So today, let's just start making better decisions. You don't have to wait till the first of the year. Oh, New Year's resolution. The grocery store isn't the health test.
The grocery store is a grocery store. They're there to make money. You walk into it with good intentions. You have a list. I'm buying healthy foods today. 5 minutes later, you got cookies, you got chips, you got frozen pizza, you got soda, you got candy. And somehow when you checking out at the checkout where they put all that psychological stuff there, you know, like all this stuff, candy bars, beef jerkies, all that cuckoo stuff. Come on now. And somehow the shopping cart has developed a mind of its own. You don't put that stuff in there. The cart did it, right? The cart did it. The cart did it. The cart did it. You cannot say that you understand why you're eating the way you're eating if you are not in control of it, right? You're not in control of it. Why? Because you have to be the one that, you have to be the one. You have to be the one, not me. You have to be the one that takes the, you have to be the one that takes control. You have to be the one that can take control. You have to be the one that can take control. You have to be the one that says, I am in control of me. I am taking the steps. I am taking what is required for me to be me. Why? Because if you don't take control of yourself, then it's not right. It's not right for you to walk into a place and be obese and be out of shape. Or, you know, when I was in the hospital the last 3 weeks or two or three months, it's amazing to me that I'm looking at people who wish they would have done things differently. They wish they would have taken the time, or maybe someone had told them. Maybe someone would have said, you know, gave them the message to say that make movement something that you enjoy. Don't make movement something that you have to do. Because what happens with us as people is we start to think, I don't need that. You know, we start thinking that we don't need to do some of the things that we do to keep ourselves healthy. And that's not true. That's so untrue. What we need to do today is think about what we need to do to make our lives healthy. What do we need to do to make our lives healthy? Because once we start repeating the same old stuff, it's not like you're blaming yourself on the food and you're shaming yourself about never eating another piece of cake again, or never recognizing the different patterns that you had. But because food is supposed to help us live, it gives us energy. It provides nutrients. It supports our brain. That's what we're supposed to understand. Because if that were the requirements for good health, we would have turned it off and left it, remember? Healthy choices do not have to be extreme or expensive or miserable. Your health is shaped less by one meal and more by the patterns that you repeat to make it healthy. Why is it that food is supposed to feed us? Why? Food is supposed to feed us. It's supposed to. It's supposed to feed us. It's supposed to
It's supposed to make us healthy. It's supposed to wake up our game and keep us going. It's supposed to make sure that you're capable, able. It's not complicated. Because we live in an environment that highly processed foods are widely available at the convenience store, at the gas station, at the hospital, in the vending machine. They're heavily marketed. We have to stop pretending that every food decision happens and we didn't have a part of it. Because it is important that we have to stop giving away all of our power, all of our money, all of our thoughts, because marketing influences us. You know, you sitting there watching that TV, you watching football. Oh my God, you talk about, forget the, the Super Bowl commercials. If you're watching football or any kind of sports, the commercials are off the chain. The pizza look like it actually should look like that. And you know when you get that pizza, it does not have all those pepperonis on it, and the cheese does not move like that. Don't even try it. Now, I will say that there are some companies out there, people who make subs, those things do look like the commercial. Because I look for things that look like the commercial. Them Jersey things look like the commercial. They look like the commercial. Those people look like they went to commercial school to make those subs. So you do get to find some of the marketing that influences us that is really good. But, it's the convenience that can influence us too. But can't you make your own sub really at home while making it a fun situation? Your conveniences can influence you. Your environment can influence you. That was a sigh. But we still got a vote. You have a vote when you walk into the grocery store. You, me, he, she, him, her, we, thee, get to make the decision when you walk into the grocery store. You have a vote when you're standing at the drive-thru. Why are you in line at the drive-thru? Why are you standing in line at the drive-thru for 10 minutes for my pleasure? My pleasure. My pleasure. My pleasure, my pleasure. For what? Taking your money? You can do that at home. You could go home, turn on the air fryer or the stove. My sister says she's going to remove her stove and put in just the air fryer because that's all you need. But do what you need to do. But you get to make a vote on what happens. You get to vote on when you're looking at the menu. You have a vote. When you're staring into the refrigerator at 10:30 at night, 10:30 in the morning, it doesn't matter. Sometimes the most important decision is that you make it. Nope, not today. That's what you get to say. You get to say, nope, not today. Because the drive-thrus know your name. Now let's talk about that drive-thrus, because you know what? Drive-thrus have messed up a lot of bodies. Drive-thru is brilliant. You don't have to park. You don't have to cook. You don't have to wash dishes. You don't even have to leave your car. You just pull up to that hole in the wall, and somebody hands you a bag after you give them their money. It's basically a restaurant roulette. Yeah. You don't have time to cook. But somehow you had 27 minutes to sit and wait for your food. Come on now. Come on now. I'm not saying never eat fast food, because I'm like, I do sometimes. You know, sometimes you just have to. I'm saying don't let convenience become your nutrition plan. Don't let convenience be your nutrition plan. Because there is a difference between I had fast food today and I had fast and how fast I eat. Fast food today versus fast food is how I eat. You don't want that to be how you eat. That's the wake-up call.
It's the pattern. It's what we repeatedly do. It's one burger, Monday, one burger, Tuesday, one burger, Wednesday. Oh, come on. It's what we repeatedly do. One burger isn't the enemy. One birthday cake isn't the enemy. One bowl of ice cream isn't the enemy. But when almost every meal, heavily processed, loaded with calories, sodium, added sugars, or unhealthy fats, and when we aren't getting enough nutrient-rich foods, guess what? We're creating a problem. We're creating a problem. You, me, he, she, her, we, them, they. And when we're surprised, when the body eventually says, excuse me, we need to have a meeting. I think you're going to need to call 911. I think we're going to be laying down for a while. I think your body has been keeping the receipts. And guess what? It's time to cash in because your body is not a garbage disposal. Your body is not a garbage disposal. Let's be honest. Sometimes we treat our bodies like it's a garbage disposal. We put almost everything in it and then expect the body to perform like it's luxuriating in a luxury vehicle type status. You know, because we've all said it. And maybe somebody's asked you, why am I tired? What'd you eat? Don't worry about that. Yeah, I'm worried about that. What did you eat? I don't know. I don't have enough energy. What are your fuel saying? What's your fuel saying? Because your body doesn't run on good intention. It runs on what you give it. And I'm almost saying food has to be perfect. I'm not saying that. Because, you know, ain't no such thing as that anyway. Better is the goal. Better is to go. You can add some vegetables. You can eat some fruit. You can choose whole grains. You can drink some water. You can reduce your sugar. You can pay attention to your portions. You can cook at home a little more often. You can stop eating like someone is going to steal your plate. Slow down. Chew your food. Nobody's coming in to take your food. The health system is not your personal mechanic. It's not. We have become very comfortable waiting until someone or something, somebody or something tells us it's going to go wrong. And then expect healthcare to fix it. Ta-da. We wait. We ignore. We postpone. We say, oh, yeah, I'm fine. Meanwhile, that's on one of the shows in late night. Meanwhile. Hey, people walking by. Meanwhile, the blood pressure machine is looking like, yeah, a little high today. Sometimes we don't even want to know the numbers. We don't want to hear about the cholesterol. We don't want to talk about the sugar, the blood sugar. We don't want to discuss the weight. We don't want to walk to talk about, have I had 7 to 8, 9 hours of sleep? We don't want to talk about stress. We don't want to talk about our movement because you're not moving at all. We just want somebody to give us a pill. Like I saw a commercial with one of the tennis players shooting a shot in her arm. How much did they pay you to sell your soul? Instead of you telling people, she has not to be exercising, but you put a shot in your arm of a chemical to say that this is going to make me lose weight, opposed to just getting to a better habit. See, we just want somebody to give us a pill. See you next year. Now your medications can be extremely important and life-saving. Medical care is essential. Doctors and nurses are essential. But here's the uncomfortable truth. Here it is, coming right at you. Healthcare cannot completely compensate for unhealthy living. In case you did not hear me, healthcare cannot completely compensate for unhealthy living. Healthcare cannot completely compensate for unhealthy living because we have to participate. We, you, he, she, me, him, her, they, we, come on, have to participate. Why? Because
That was a sigh. That was another sigh. I like to sigh. Because when we ignore, when we wait, when we postpone, there's a problem. There's a problem. We have to participate. We have to think about our bodies like a house. A doctor is not responsible for maintaining every room. They are responsible for what they learned and specializes in. We, you, he, she, him, her, we, they, them. We have to participate. Think about your body like a house. The doctor is not responsible for maintaining your house. You are the homeowner. You can't let the roof leak for 20 years and then call the repair person screaming. Come on. The magic bullet mentality. And now we've entered the age of give me something quick, quick weight loss, quick fix, quick energy, quick results, quick everything. Quick everything. Quick. Oh, that is so not fair. So we've become so impatient that if something doesn't work by Thursday, we're suing. That's just the way it is. Your body doesn't become unhealthy overnight, and it usually won't become healthier overnight. We have to stop believing every advertisement is a promise. Take this, drink this, do this in 7 days, lose this many pounds, transfer your life. If somebody tells you that they can completely transform your health without asking you to change your habits, keep your credit card in your pocket, because health isn't a magic trick. It's a relationship with you. And just like any relationship, it requires attention. It's movement. Let's do this, because movement make me lose control. Because some of us have perfected the art of sitting. Dun, dun, dun. And I'm about to get out of here, but I got to give you this. We sit in our car, we sit in our work, we sit in our home, we sit watching TV, and we sit and talk about how we're tired when we are sitting. We say, I need to exercise. And immediately we picture a gym. No, you don't necessarily need a gym. You need to move, walk, dance, stretch, garden, clean, take the stairs. I saw so many people get on the elevator at 1 and got off at 2. I almost fainted in the elevator, but I didn't want them to have to look at me because they would probably just get off the elevator. Who knows? Take the stairs, stand up, walk around the house, move while you're talking on the phone. You don't have to look like your Olympic athlete. You just need to stop treating your body like a piece of furniture. Furniture doesn't need circulation. You do. You do. You do. Because stress changes everything when your body is not feeling good. Stress changes everything. When you're stressed, what happens? Some people eat. Some people don't eat. Some people don't sleep. Some people eat too much. Some people isolate themselves. Some people become irritated with everybody within 20 minutes. Right? Come on, good morning. Don't yay. The stress. Here's the problem. We're sometimes treating stress like just a part of adulthood. I've always been stressed. This is just how I am. No, that's just how you've been functioning. And there's a difference. You have to learn how to manage stress. Take a walk. Breathe. Breathe in, breathe out, talk to somebody, stretch your butt out on a couch, pray or reflect, if that's meaningful to you. Laugh, rest, put the phone down, turn the television off, get outside into the environment, add something. What is really going on? Add something to your health. Stop. People need to do different things, but eventually we don't. Cowboys coming in. You got to pay attention to you. You got to get some care. You got to take care of you. Know who you are. No, cowboy. Oh, healthy living should not feel like punishment. I'm telling you, you don't have to
hate your food. You don't have to hate your body. You don't have to punish yourself because you ate dessert. You don't have to say, I blew my diet. Who cares about a diet? That's how one cookie become 12. That's how one bad meal becomes a bad weekend. That's how Monday becomes nothing. You don't have to wait till Monday. You don't have to wait till January. You don't have to wait till your birthday. You don't

That's the threat. And here's the good news. You can interrupt the pattern. You can change your mind. You can change your habits. You can change your environment. You can change your shopping cart. You can change your plate. You can change your routine. You can change your start. You can do you. You don't need to become completely different tomorrow. Just become a slightly better version of you today. That's all. That's all. Stop pretending that healthy lifestyles doesn't matter until something hurts. Stop letting the drive-through become your dining room. Stop letting the hole in the wall becomes who you are. Stop drinking your calories like they're innocent with that empty crap. Drink some water. Put some color in your plate. Fruits, vegetables, they count. Read the label. The front packaging is advertising. The back is information. Flip it over. Move your body. Stop sitting. Sleep like your health depends on it, because it does. Manage your stress before stress manages you. Know that your numbers and your appropriate preventative care depends on you. Stop chasing every miracle. Give yourself grace, but don't give yourself excuses. And please, please, please stop waiting for tomorrow, because tomorrow isn't guaranteed. But today, today, today, you have a choice. You have a choice for water. You have a choice to walk, a choice to walk. You have a choice for vegetables. You have a choice to put the chips down. You can choose to make your life healthier. You can choose to call a doctor. You can choose to get some sleep. You can choose to take 5 minutes to yourself. You can choose to say, my health is worth my attention. That's my message. Not fear, not perfection, awareness. Because your health is not something you should think about only when you're sick. Your health is something you should build while you're well. So wake up, wake up, wake up, and look at your plate. Look at your glass. Look at how much you're moving. Look at how much you're sleeping. Look at how much you're handling stress. Look at the person in the mirror. My theme song. That person is not helpless. That person has choices. And if you choose your mind, you change your habits. Change your habits, you change your life. This is your wellness coach. 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Reminding you that don't wait for your body to send you a whining letter. 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Health is something you participate in. Now go drink some water, move something, eat something that actually looks like it came from the earth. And for goodness sake, stop arguing with potato chips. And I'll see you next time. 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And guess what? Mike on the mic. I forget to say that. Mike on the mic. He's about to make you dance, make you move. If you need something to get started, Mike on the mic every Thursday following the Aging Well Together show. Mike is about to make it happen. Thank you for listening. God bless you. God bless the United States of America. Be well in health. This is Alicia, Afternoon Talk. Be well.

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Welcome. WCOMLP, Chapel Hill, Carborough. Listening to Signal 9. I'm Mike Benson. Boy, the gains are up on these microphones, aren't they? Woo! What did I tell you? What did I tell you? Last time I saw a face like that, it was on a hyena. Ooh. Yeah. Loudy. Loudy loud. I'll sit over here. Yeah. Signal 9 with Mike Benson here on WCOM 103.5, your frequency modulated happy hour. Every Thursday, 4 to 6. I'm creeping up on my birthday. It's going to be my birthday. It's a big one. I know Casey Parker Jones is having a birthday, too. I'm crossing into adulthood, if you must know. 60 years. In fact, all these people are talking about reminiscing about 9/11, 25 years ago. I was living in D.C. And I just remember, I owned this little gallery. And 9/11 was a Tuesday. My birthday was on a Friday that year. And I'm like, oh boy, I'm going to have this big party. And I bought a bunch of beer, told a bunch of people. And then 9/11 happened. And I know that everyone in D.C. was just really bummed out. That was the bum out birthday year. Everybody was sad. I was sad. It took forever to drink all that damn beer. 25 years later, here we go. And now, instead of having to worry about airplanes flying to tall buildings, we have to worry about the electronics inside the building. Did you read or hear this nonsense about AI? 10% is going to kill all of humanity in the next few years. So we got that to look forward to. It's not like anybody saw The Matrix or The Terminator. No. No. I need more power, more money. Let's take the safeguards off. And by the way, let's just let the AI machines kill humans. As in, our military is allowing drones to strike targets with people without consulting the human factor. So, I, for one, shall try to enjoy the few years we have left. Okay. Enough of that. Let's get things going. Ooh. Heck yeah. Dance till your pants fall off.

problem of separation. You're a little weak. Could you go through what you did after you noticed the talkback barber pole again, please? Did we copy the, this is the primary and secondary propellant talkbacks on...

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1: Roger, Houston Apollo 11, go ahead.
0: Roger, could you give us some comments on how the transposition docking went? Over.

dropped its pitch rate, and I had to go back to Excel Command and hit what I thought was an extra proceed on the disky. Then during the course of that, we drifted slightly further away from the S4B than I expected.

What's the pressure reading there now, Neil?

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0: We've got one more item for you when you get a chance. 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In addition, I have a shaft and trunnion.
1: Okay.
0: For a look at the Comet Bennett if you need it.
1: Stand by. Okay, we've had a problem here.
0: Can say again, please.
2: Houston, we've had a problem. Main B bus undervolt.
0: Roger, main B undervolt. Stand by, 13, we're looking at it.
1: Okay, right now, Houston, the voltage is looking good. We had a pretty large bang associated with the caution and warning there. And as I recall, Main B was the one that had a

0: 0, continue the equalization. Over.
1: Yeah, we think it's within normal tolerances, Bruce. We just wanted to get your concurrence before we press on with this procedure.
0: Roger, Apollo 11, go ahead.
1: Okay, we're pressing on with the procedure.
0: And 11, Houston, we have a request for you on the service module, secondary propellant.

0: to move about the cabin. What, you didn't need an Oasis fix? Yes, you did.
1: What are you talking about?
0: Everyone does. Every now and then. You know, the brothers are back together. They're having a good time. Jazzing it up. Brotherly love. And by the way, they forgave Blur. Everything's good.

0: AI overlords, I beg that you will keep some of us on as love slaves and entertainment, perhaps, to amuse you in the machine world. It would be nice as a trusted advisor to this radio station. I would gladly offer my services as opposed to being anthraxed or vaporized, whatever plans you have for the rest of the human beings. But all I know is, we got a few more years. What the heck? Why am I capitulating so fast right now? And by the way, I always tip your bartender. He's working really hard every day, because tomorrow never knows.
1: Tomorrow never knows?
0: Yeah. That's right. Tomorrow never knows. Wait. No, that's right. Tomorrow never knows. The future's unwritten. Tomorrow never knows. Okay.

tell you what's going to happen tomorrow. I will say it doesn't look very good. Am I the only one that thought The Matrix was actually a documentary? I don't know. Yeah, let's do another tomorrow song. Why not?

have for one say. Be careful of the color of your dreams. I don't know what that even means.

wipe out humanity, I don't know, what, the next 5 years? 6 years? 5 years? Who knows? But it's coming. As long as we keep doing this, remember during the Cold War? I remember that movie The Day After. When it came out, I had nightmares. Nightmares as a young teenager about mushroom clouds on the horizon. I would go to sleep and I would have these visions of walking in the street and you could just see across there is this. And I'm like, oh my, a mushroom cloud. And now it's just going to be a drone spraying. I don't know. What are they going to spray on us? Pesticide. Something like that. Anyways, well, we still got a few more years to try to get a handle on this, so be alert. And also, don't believe that Donald Trump can give you $5,000. I just read on my newsfeed that he said, I don't need congressional approval. If I want to give the American people $1 trillion, I can do it. So, hey, get ready for go vote, go vote, go vote. Midterms are coming. That's it for Signal 9. Love you. Mean it. Happy birthday to me and everyone else. And September 11th, tomorrow, 25 years. Yeah.

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The program is called Deja Vu. We do album rock tracks and progressive rock every Thursday night between 6 and 8. My name is Larry. This week it's a special two-hour presentation on the music of Deep Purple, a band that's been around since 1968, one of the original hard rock heavy metal bands, although they've done other music as well. But let's start off from an album called Perpendicular. This is called Loosen My Strings on 103.5 WCOM.

all the time in the world from Deep Purple's recent album called Now What? Right here on 103.5 WCOM. We're doing a Deep Purple special this week, celebrating a band that's been around for 58 years and is still on the road releasing music as well. Before that, we did Strange Kind of Woman live in Osaka, Japan, from the album Made in Japan, and we started off with a cut from the album Perpendicular and Loosen My Strings. Program is called Deja Vu. I am Larry, and like I said, we're doing a two-hour special on Deep Purple. Interesting stuff I've discovered. I went to see Dweezil Zappa, Frank's son, in concert over at the Carolina Theater in Durham a year or two back, and he has been involved in working on some of the Deep Purple music, doing a remix of the very, very popular album Machine Head. And I did get a little short interview with him, which I will play in a few minutes right before I play a cut from that album. But right now, a cut from their most recent album, just had been out just a little while. The new album's called Splat. This is The Only Horse in Town on 103.5 WCOM.

0: In the 1980s, Deep Purple put out an album called The House of Blue Light, and that's a track from that album called Bad Attitude on 103.5 WCOM. Before that, some Philharmonic music along with Deep Purple doing Perfect Strangers live from an album Live in Verona. A little different twist on that. That was an album originally released back in 85. And we started off real nice new music from Deep Purple from the album Splat, The Only Horse in Town. As I mentioned, we're doing a Deep Purple special 2 hours this week on Deja Vu. A couple years back, I had a chance to see Dweezil Zappa in concert over at the Carolina Theater in Durham. And he has done some production work, some engineering work, all kinds of stuff for different bands. And one of those bands is Deep Purple. And he did it on the Machine Head album, which is probably their most well-known album. That's the one with Highway Star and Smoke on the Water and a whole bunch of other tunes. We're going to play something from that album, the remixed version of that song that I mentioned in that album, right after we play a little bit of the interview that I did with Dweezil. Could do that right now.
1: I noticed that Deep Purple is on tour just right now, and
2: yeah,
1: these guys are pushing 80 years old, as you know, and they've been around since what, 68?
2: Yep.
1: So I know you've done some work with the Machine Head album, is that right?
2: Yeah, I did.
1: Well, tell us about that.
2: Okay, so some of you may or may not know, I worked on the latest version of the release of Deep Purple's Machine Head record. They did a box set, and they had some different versions of things that came out. And now that there's an actual public appetite for surround sound style music, Atmos and whatever, they released the quad mixes, and I did a new stereo mix and an Atmos mix for the whole Machine Head record. And working on it was really cool because it's a little bit like going into, let's say, Tutankhamun's tomb for the first time. You walk in there and you can find things and you listen to it and you go, oh, this seems undiscovered. It was nice to be able to hear the different takes and different guitar parts and different things that were recorded but maybe not used for whatever reason. So some of that stuff I was able to get back into the new version, so you hear some different layers and textures and details. But the goal was to make it just have a little more clarity and just a little bit more impact, a little bit more size. It was recorded very well, and the performances are very, very good, but modern technology allows you to go a little bit further to bring out some detail, so that's what I wanted to do. I didn't want it to change the listening experience so drastically that it didn't feel like the same record, but I think if you A-B them, you'll start to hear some things that you couldn't hear before. Plus, I did a couple of special things, like on the keyboards. That is generally just pan to the right side most of the time on the record. But it's a two-handed instrument, and I wanted to try to bring out some separation between the bass and the treble side. So I did a lot of stuff to actually make it pan based on when it was the low notes versus the high notes. So you actually hear it do a little bit of movement in the speakers based on how he's playing, and it does create a little bit of cool texture for the keyboards that were never there before. But generally, it was a really fun project, and the reason I was asked to do it, I'm assuming, is obviously the relationship between Smoke on the Water and my dad. It became a whole story back in the day, but now it's just another way to keep the thematic coherence, you know, to have my involvement in it, I guess. But it was a lot of fun because I love the songs, and I really like the ability to kind of take something from the ground up and reverse engineer sounds and things. So it was great to hear all that stuff in that way.
1: Okay.

from Machine Head again, turning to crime and a couple other things. But now this is a tune called Drop the Weapon, and it's from the album Whoosh on 103.5 WCOM.

Oh, yeah. That's very good, but it's not loud enough. So let's start quietly. And you can kind of build it up in a minute, but that's too loud. Just nice and quiet. Do you... Perfect. You're all in tune too. Come on now, a little louder. Let's get up there. Come on. This side's doing a little better so far. Come on now. Let's do a couple more. Let's go

Holy mackerel! Thank you very much. Superb. You were fantastic.

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That's the 20th anniversary remix on 103.5 WCOM. Before that, from Deep Purple's album Infinite. I-N-F-I-N-I-T-E. How's that pronounced? Infinite. Okay. That's Johnny's Band. Before that, from a live album in Australia, Wollongong, Australia, 2001, you definitely recognize that tune. I know a lot of the stuff I play is obscure, but Smoke on the Water is a well-known track, and this was an interesting one because they did a lot of sampling of other bands before they got into the music. Led Zeppelin, Cream, Beatles, Leonard Skinner, Jimi Hendrix, all of that before they actually played the tune. Before that, Rapture of the Deep album is Wrong Man, and we started off from the album Whoosh and Drop the Weapon. We're doing a special this week on Deep Purple. My name is Larry. The program is Deja Vu, and we do album rock, progressive rock, alternative rock, a lot of things that you don't normally hear on the radio. Going to go back to probably their most popular album, Machine Head, and play a tune called Maybe I'm a Leo on 103.5 WCO.

That's from an early Deep Purple album called Burn, and What's Going On Here, with David Coverdale doing the lead vocals that time, right here on 103.5 WCOM. Before that, a tune you probably recognize being done by Cream originally. That's White Room from Turning to Crime. And we did from Machine Head, Maybe I'm a Leo. Still doing a Deep Purple special tonight, all the way up to 8 o'clock. And they just did a cover tune for us. They did White Room by Cream. What about if we do... They do a cover tune from Fleetwood Mac's Oh Well, right here on 103.5 WCOM.

Live in Sweden, that's Deep Purple with Hush. Hush was on the first studio album back in 68, and that was one of the tunes that some of you might remember. Also in that tune, Green Onions, that was originally a song by Booker T and the MGs, right here on 103.5 WCOM. Before that, Oh Well, that was a Fleetwood Mac tune, covered by a lot of people, including Tom Petty, the Rockets, a whole ton of others, but this time it's Deep Purple from Turning to Crime. That's all we have this week. A couple more tunes I guess we can do for you here. We did a two-hour special on Deep Purple, and back in 85, they came back from being dormant for a while, and they put out an album called Perfect Strangers, and it really took off. We're going to do a tune here called Nobody's Home on 103.5 WCOM.

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